0: a large area. We do have heavy rounds of rain still coming through, but the main threat now, damaging wind, along with frequent lightning strikes and the possibility of isolated tornadoes. Significant flash flood risk is out towards West Virginia. West Virginia has already issued several flash flood warnings. The likelihood that they're going to issue more tonight is in the forecast. An elevated flash flood risk all the way out towards Columbus into Pittsburgh.
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1: It's been a terrifying weekend in some cities. Several mass shootings starting Friday night in Virginia. Here's ABC's Morgan Norwood.
5: After that all-out manhunt for multiple suspects in that shooting at Virginia State University, police announcing they found a 19-year-old suspect hiding in the closet in an on-campus dorm. The shooting unfolding during move-in day, sending five people, including a student, to the hospital. In Chicago, police say four people were shot in the drive-by. No arrests have been made.
6: In Hartford, Connecticut, where police say five people were shot near a nightclub, this marks the ninth mass shooting just this weekend alone, according to the National Gun Violence Archive.
1: Hoping to curb violence in Raleigh, the city council will vote this week on a teen curfew. The police chief, Rico Boyle, says it'll help, but
7: curfew by itself is not the answer, is not the fix. We must couple that with other activities, other proven activities that can really help keep our youth safe, as well as keep our community safe.
1: Speaking to us from jail, Duane Davis, accused of ordering Tupac Shakur's murder. Speaking to ABC as Vegas prosecutors make their case.
8: Davis spoke exclusively to ABC News from inside jail.
9: They don't have no evidence against me.
8: For years, Davis has bragged about his role in the killing, even publishing a book admitting to being in the shooter's Cadillac.
9: A guy wrote that book. A lot of this game details of my life.
8: But now he says those were all lies to sell books.
1: ABC's Alex Stone. Wayne Cabot, ABC News.
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11: Lows dip down to about 57 tonight under clear skies, northwest winds 5 to 10 miles per hour. Bright sunshine expected tomorrow, daytime highs approaching 80. Chance of thunderstorms tomorrow night, lows dip down tomorrow night, chance for storms. High of 78 Tuesday with a chance for storms, 75, a mix of clouds and sun Wednesday. That's the weatherology forecast for AM 1300 KGLO. Right now, 70.
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0: Lows dip down to about 57 tonight under mainly clear skies. Winds out of the northwest around 5 miles per hour. Bright sunshine develops with fog in spots early tomorrow. Daytime highs approaching 80. Lows around 63 tomorrow night. Chance for storms. High of 78 Tuesday with a chance for storms. 75, a mix of clouds and sun Wednesday. That's the weatherology forecast for AM 1300 KGLO. Right now, 73.
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0: All right, lots still to do. I'm reading through a front office sports report right now that might be an addendum. If you remember, one of my three things last week was, could you please, like, calm down when some dude's girlfriend is on the field, even if she's a celeb?
1: Yes.
0: Remember that?
1: Yep.
0: Might have an addendum to that. Top of the hour. Top of the hour.
1: That's a tease.
0: What do we make of preseason performances when they're really good? What do you make of them?
1: I think when they're really good, it gives you an idea of potential being reached sooner than later. Preseason is faster than college. Regular season is faster than preseason. And so just tracking that in that trajectory, you don't want ever, especially quarterbacks or anybody, to get into the preseason and feel overwhelmed. Mm-hmm. That lets you know how far away they are from being ready. Now, if you can come in, I remember Dak Prescott came in and looked extremely good in the preseason. I remember Russell

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1: Hi, everybody. 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
3: Oh, I don't like.

0: if I'm really interested in it, I go after it. And, you know, yes, you have to dive into it.
1: You've addressed the concept. You've addressed the universe within, how the brain models the universe. Have you gotten to the how part yet?
0: How the brain models the universe?
1: Right.
0: So I lay out a series of correspondences. I forget the exact number off the top of my head. So I'm saying, like, certain neurons within our neocortex correspond to certain particles within the standard model of particle physics. And I'm saying that certain parts of the brain correspond to, now there's something that's called like the holographic universe framework within, it's really M theory, and M theory is an extension of string theory. And I am drawing comparisons between the structure of the brain, say the front of the brain, and more intermediate areas of the brain, how they correspond to this holographic universe model. I talk about how you can see quantum mechanics, how you can see relativity, and the Big Bang, and inflation. So,
1: you've got it all there, Melvin. You've got it all. We're going to come back and take final calls with you in a moment on Coast to Coast AM.

0: We'll zip down to about 57 tonight under mainly clear skies, winds out of the northwest around 5 miles per hour. Bright sunshine develops with fog in spots early tomorrow, daytime highs approaching 80. Lows around 63 tomorrow night, chance for storms. High of 78 Tuesday with a chance for storms, 75, a mix of clouds and sun Wednesday. That's the weatherology forecast for AM 1300 KGLO. Right now, it's 68 degrees.
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3: Authorities have now lifted a U.S. security alert that halted avocado exports from Mexico's main avocado-producing state. Russia says it took down 822 Ukrainian drones this weekend, 600 of them aimed toward Moscow. The drones that did get through killed 6 people in one of Kyiv's largest aerial attacks of the war. ABC foreign correspondent Lama Hassan on why this may intensify.
4: The Ukrainian defense minister believes their ballistic missiles will be able to reach Russian territory in 3 to 6 months. So there seems to be no end in sight to the fighting. What is clear is that these latest strikes are a dramatic escalation in this war.
3: Ukraine also coming under attack. Russian drones destroying homes and torching Kyiv's landmark book market. The BBC wants to compel testimony by Donald Trump Jr., Ivanka Trump, and her husband Jared Kushner in connection with his $10 billion lawsuit claiming the BBC defamed him and its reporting about January 6th. The BBC argues the family has personal knowledge and likely records of what happened that day. It apologized for a misleading edit, but maintains Trump was not defamed. Hayden Panettiere has died. She was Claire Bennett on the NBC series Heroes, was in the slasher franchise Scream, was in the series Nashville, a child star on the Disney Channel. Her father telling ABC News she was an incredible light. She would have been 37 Friday. Wayne Cabot, ABC News.
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5: We'll zip down to about 57 tonight under mainly clear skies. Winds out of the northwest around 5 miles per hour. Bright sunshine develops with fog in spots early tomorrow. Daytime highs approaching 80. Lows around 63 tomorrow night. Chance for storms. High of 78 Tuesday with a chance for storms. 75, a mix of clouds and sun Wednesday. That's the weatherology forecast for AM 1300 KGLO. Currently 64.
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0: We'll zip down to about 57 tonight under mainly clear skies, winds out of the northwest around 5 miles per hour. Bright sunshine develops with fog in spots early tomorrow, daytime highs approaching 80. Lows around 63 tomorrow night, chance for storms. High of 78 Tuesday with a chance for storms, 75, a mix of clouds and sun Wednesday. That's the weatherology forecast for AM 1300 KGLO. Currently 64.
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0: game in 2019.
1: I can still save them.
0: Meanwhile, Christopher Nolan's The Odyssey added another $23 million for second place. And rounding out the top three was the dinosaur action thriller The End of Oak Street with $20 million. Mike Dubusky, ABC News.
2: This week, Raleigh will consider a teen curfew that the police chief Rico Boyce says is coming in the nick of time.
3: We're about to head to school. So we know we're going to have Friday night football. We know we got the state fair coming up. We know we have Halloween on a Saturday night.
2: We start this week with triple digit heat from Dallas to New Orleans, Little Rock to OKC. Wayne Cabot, ABC News.
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5: Lows dip down to about 57 tonight under mainly clear skies. Winds out of the northwest around 5 miles per hour. Bright sunshine develops with fog in spots early tomorrow. Daytime highs approaching 80. Lows 63 tomorrow night. Chance for storms. High of 78 Tuesday with a chance for storms. 75, a mix of clouds and sun Wednesday. That's the weatherology forecast for AM 1300 KGLO. Currently 63.
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0: I'll zip down to about 57 tonight under mainly clear skies, winds out of the northwest around 5 miles per hour. Bright sunshine develops with fog in spots early tomorrow, daytime highs approaching 80. Lows around 63 tomorrow night, chance for storms. High of 78 Tuesday with a chance for storms, 75, a mix of clouds and sun Wednesday. That's the weatherology forecast for AM 1300 KGLO. Currently 63.
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1: 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Should be fascinating. And then later on in the program, the return of Richard C. Hoagland to talk about some things, all things space, on Coast to Coast AM. Beyond Belief, that is our television program. 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
5: From ABC News, I'm Wayne Cabot. Monday is the official expiration of the Memorandum of Understanding, a path toward ending the war between the U.S. and Iran, and neither side has expressed any interest in keeping an agreement that each side accuses the other of violating. In the balance is the fate of the Strait, President Trump saying Friday the U.S. intends to own the Strait of Hormuz. Iran Sunday offered bounties to its military of $30,000 if they capture or kill American troops. Conditions for troops on board the USS Abraham Lincoln are in the spotlight at sea more than 200 days now. Commanders saying conditions have improved, but on ABC, former Marine and now Senator Ruben Gallegos said,
6: "There's a deep, deep, deep mistrust of this leadership. The Secretary of Defense is absolutely not qualified to be leading the Department of Defense. And certainly the President has shown that he just doesn't really care about the troops. His lackadaisical attitude about

0: Every year, millions of Americans use opioids to manage pain. 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
1: From ABC News, I'm Wayne Cabot. The arrival of Monday means the once-heralded Memorandum of Understanding in ending the Iran War is itself ending. 90 days after it was reached, neither side showing much interest in finding agreement. And with the Strait of Hormuz mainly closed and President Trump asserting the U.S. intends to own it, oil is higher. Brent crude back near 90. Gas prices up about a nickel over the past week. For not joining the war against Iran, the U.S. is breaking its tradition of war games with South Korea. Another reason is being given.
2: President Trump announced Sunday that he is directing defense.

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0: The updated forecast brought to you by QuickStar, supporting local weather in communities across the state. Mainly clear skies overnight with a low of 57. Winds out of the northwest around 5 miles per hour. High temperatures reach up to 80 and foggy early Monday, mainly sunny. Slight chance for storms Monday night, 63. That's the weatherology forecast for AM 1300 KGLO. Right now, 59.
1: They need our help. So that's where Coast to Coast AM comes in and George Norrie comes in. Because you're going to have people on here that will give the government investigators an idea where to look, how to look, and what to look for. So it really does a lot of validation of the history of this show. And this is a huge step forward to getting to the truth, because for the first time, we have the U.S. government admitting that there's something to this. Really admitting there's something to this. And that's a big step for all of us.
2: Hello, everybody. I'm Tony Tantillo, your fresh grocer. And today's tip of the day, sugar pie pumpkins. If you want to make a wonderful

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1: And I'm really fascinated

0: people said cities were better and safer and cleaner with the Italian mafia and Irish mobs when they had control. Any truth to that?
1: That's a topic of debate that goes on and on and on about whether, you know, the gangsters kept things, made the trains run on time, so to speak.
0: Yeah.
1: You could go on and on about that question.
0: I want to make sure people know how to find you online, your books. You have a new edition of the Westies coming out. Where can people look?
1: Yeah, I have a website, tj-english.com. Check out the website. You'll find lots of information on there. The books can be found anywhere you find books these days. The Barnes & Noble website, Amazon, all that.
0: I really enjoyed the last couple of hours. It went by quick. The book, The Westies, Inside New York's Irish Mob, new edition coming out. So get yourself a physical copy or the latest book, Blood in the Desert. TJ English, thank you so much for joining us tonight. I really appreciate the conversation.
1: Thanks a lot. I enjoyed it. Thank you.
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1: Here's your updated forecast brought to you by Quickstar, supporting local weather in communities across the state. Mainly clear skies overnight with a low of 57. Winds out of the northwest around 5 miles per hour. High temperatures reach up to 80 and foggy early Monday, mainly sunny. Slight chance for storms Monday night, 63. That's the weatherology forecast for AM 1300 KGLO. Currently 57.
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0: Here's your updated forecast brought to you by QuickStar, supporting local weather in communities across the state. Mainly clear skies overnight with a low of 57. Winds out of the northwest around 5 miles per hour. High temperatures reach up to 80 and foggy early Monday, mainly sunny. Slight chance for storms Monday night, 63. That's the weatherology forecast for AM 1300 KGLO. Currently 57.
1: Need our help. So that's where Coast to Coast AM comes in and George Norrie comes in. Because you're going to have people on here that will give the government investigators an idea where to look, how to look, and what to look for. So it really does a lot of validation of the history of this show. And this is a huge step forward to getting to the truth. Because for the first time, we have the U.S. government admitting that there's something to this. Really admitting there's something to this. And that's a big step for all of us.
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1: Thank you for joining us here tonight. And for the next hour and a half or so, we're going to be talking to Leslie Mitchell Clark and got a book called Intersection, A True Story of Extraterrestrial Contact. Hypnotherapist out of Toronto, specializes and worked with a number of individuals who have had this sort of experience. And we talked about what leads up to it. And I want to know what is said. What are some of the things that, you know, people that say they've been abducted will say under hypnotherapy? So when they're under, their subconscious, whatever it may be, talking and giving you an insight that maybe your consciousness would not be able to track naturally. It's interesting to think that there's certain commonalities between patients, and when they're all saying certain things, it adds some legitimacy to it. And I want to know what those things are, the common things. Leslie Mitchell Clark will be continuing our conversation with her after the break. It's interesting, too, to think that there's a certain mental

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1: Hey, welcome back. We have another hour here to talk about contact and perhaps if you were abducted in one day, maybe in your 40s, let's say, these little memories start to come back. Maybe hypnotherapy could be a way to look back at those memories. And that's who we're talking to, someone who has worked with clients that have had that exact same thing happen to them. Leslie Mitchell Clark is our guest. Feel free to give us a call now. We just gave the phone numbers, and we'll start some of those questions. We'll get ready and line them up. If you want to email me questions, I have a few. Ryan Recker at coasttocoastam.com. In every break, I try to run upstairs. You know, I do the show in my basement and just take a quick little break, a little bathroom break, something to drink. And I'm going to have to bring this up with my wife later. I had a nice glass of milk, and I thought, doesn't that sound good? Just an early morning glass of milk. So I pour it. And I didn't realize this. We always buy our milk in either gallon or half gallon jugs. And she bought a half gallon of half and half jug. Normally, we get the half and half in little cartons, but I think she bought a full half gallon of half and half. And I thought I was drinking myself a nice little cup of milk. I was like, wow, this tastes different. And apparently, I'm chugging half and half and not realizing it until I had to go check out to make sure the expiration date was all right on this thing. So I think my wife just played a prank on me without her being awake to do it. This may be a first. If you want to email me, RyanRecker at coasttocoastam.com, and I'm going to try to get the taste of chugging half and half out of my mouth. I've got some Body Armor drinks here. I think that's what's next. We'll take some of your calls coming up after the break on Coast to Coast AM.

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1: Lows are on 57 overnight under partly cloudy skies. Northwest winds 5 to 10 miles per hour. High of 79 and foggy early Monday. Mainly sunny skies. Partly cloudy Monday night. Slight chance of thunderstorms. Lows level off around 63. Chance of thunderstorms Tuesday. Highs around 77. 75 partly cloudy Wednesday. That's the weatherology forecast for AM 1300 KGLO. Right now, 55.
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0: It has pretty strong reviews, pretty popular. Have you watched any of these shows on MGM Plus?
1: I tried to watch it. I couldn't watch it.
0: Really? Why? Okay, well, what was it about? What was it about the show that was hard to watch?
1: Well, you got to understand, I come from having spent years immersing myself in the factual details of this story. And this TV show has none of that. It's totally fictionalized. It's all fictionalized. It resembles the real story of the Westies very little. So I'm not able to set that aside and just view it as entertainment. You know, I'm kind of the last person to talk about that show because I just can't get past the reality of it. And also, I can't help but think that the real story of the Westies and how they rose up and how they were brought down, is way more interesting than the fictional story they've created.
0: Yeah. You sound like my wife when she says the book was better.
1: Well, your wife is a very wise person. That's how I
0: She
1: would
0: is.
1: that.
0: The Westies inside New York's Irish mob. And you're right about some of the different people you talk to and you hear the stories, and there's a human aspect to it that we seem to forget. And it's, if a show like this is in name only, it doesn't really have the historical backing
1: Yes.
0: to it. Everyone likes when there's some history behind these type of shows because they feel like they learned something. You think they would wise up to that? I would hope so. But people seem to like the show too. Oh, so how about this? People that have seen the show and have enjoyed it, what do they need to know about the real Westies that would get them to want to research it more?
1: Well, they need to read the book. We have a new edition of this book coming out September 1st. It's sort of
0: Oh, great.
1: a reissue of the book, and it's a beautiful hardcover edition with a new cover and illustrations and everything. And so, if you're interested in the story, if the television show catches your attention and you're interested in the story, by all means, read the book, because we should care about the accuracy of history. And believe it or not, the story of the Westies, I think, is a historically significant story. They do represent the sort of last of a tradition of gangsterism from that neighborhood. That's part of the story. So you have to immerse yourself in the context of the rise of that gang and the history of that story.
0: Wow. Okay. Well, we're only a couple of weeks until the new edition comes out of the Westies.
1: Yes.
0: If people wanted to maybe get a pre-order or find it, where can they go?
1: Yeah, you can pre-order it online. It's on Amazon, on all the online outlets.
0: I like a good hardcover book. There's something about having a physical copy in your hands.
1: Yeah,
0: It
1: me
0: feels good
1: too.
0: when you have a hard copy.
1: Yes.
0: It's strange, isn't it, when you have a physical copy and you can rub your fingers over it? It just is a different, there's a different emotion to that. I like
1: You're
0: it.
1: absolutely right. And you know, when the internet first took over, everyone thought that books were going to die out and that they would all wind up, you know, online as
0: Yeah.
1: ebooks. And it turned out that people like books. They like to
0: Oh,
1: hold the
0: yeah.
1: book. They think it's the perfect way to experience the reading of a book. So books are doing
0: Physical
1: just,
0: media.
1: yeah.
0: Yeah. People love it. All right. TJ English is our guest. We're going to continue with him coming up after the break. If you want to email Ryan Recker at coasttocoastam.com. Don't go anywhere.
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3: Partly cloudy skies, overnight lows around 55. Winds out of the northwest, 5 to 10 miles per hour. Lots of sunshine, with fog in spots early Monday, highs around 79. Slight chance for storms, Monday night, lows dip down to about 63. High of 77 Tuesday, with storms likely. 75, a mix of clouds and sun Wednesday. That's the weatherology forecast for AM 1300 KGLO. Right now, it's 55 degrees.
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0: may already know, heart disease is the number one killer of women in the United States. 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
1: Partly cloudy skies, overnight lows around 55. Winds out of the northwest, 5 to 10 miles per hour. Lots of sunshine, with fog and spots early Monday, highs around 79. Slight chance for storms, Monday night, lows dip down to about 63. High of 77, Tuesday, with storms likely. 75, a mix of clouds and sun, Wednesday. That's the weatherology forecast for AM 1300 KGLO. Right now, it's 55 degrees.
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0: American Farm Bureau's John Newton says fuel and fertilizer costs are a major concern.
1: Going into this fall, when prices are still elevated, they're above where they were before the Strait of Hormuz closure. And then diesel prices, you know, they spiked. They hit a record $5.41 per gallon in Illinois in early May. They cooled off a little bit in July, but they started to move back higher again.
0: And Soy Transportation Coalition Director Mike Steenhook tells Brownfield Union Pacific and Norfolk Southern Railroads recently revised their proposals to merge.
2: Will this actually enhance competition? And there's a lot of people who argue, how can a consolidation of this size and scale increase competitive pressure against the remaining railroads?
0: The National Grain and Feed Association this week filed a petition for the board to reject the proposal. Mark Dorenkamp, Brownfield.
3: As growers look ahead to next season, this year's disease pressure could offer some important lessons. Lily Ziemer, a technical service manager with FMC, says disease pressure varied.
4: Farmers have had to deal with tar spot showing up early. And then just here lately in the last couple weeks, we've had southern rust show up as well. And those are just two very detrimental diseases in addition to some northern corn leaf blight and gray leaf spot that are kind of consistent year in and year out in the Corn Belt.
3: Adastrio fungicide provides broad spectrum control, which helps manage multiple foliar diseases at the same time.
4: It's kept that disease at bay from the ear leaf and above, which is really important for our corn crop. We need that during that tassel time into our reproductive stages to maximize our grain fill opportunities. Adastrio and other fungicides have really proved beneficial for farmers this year, and I think that it's protected those yields from those diseases.
3: To learn more, visit your FMC retailer or adastrio.ag.fmc.com.
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12: This is America in the Morning from Westwood One. Coming up this half hour.
13: The chair of the Senate Health Committee, critical of President Trump's executive orders surrounding vaccines. I'm Clayton Neville.
14: Ukraine has launched hundreds of drones across Russia in one of Kyiv's largest aerial attacks of the war. I'm Karen Shamas.
15: Jason Arday was found dead inside a home in Battersea, South London on Friday. I'm Jennifer King.
16: Amazon reinstates forced arbitration. I'm the new old tech guy, Chuck Palm.
17: It was no surprise what movie topped the box office again. I'm Kevin Carr.
12: Scaled back maneuvers for the U.S. and South Korea. And a Hollywood actress passes at the age of 36. Back after these messages.
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1: 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I'm Brian Clark, ABC News.
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0: Partly cloudy skies and 57 degrees. Good morning. Here's a look at local news this hour from the KGLO Newsroom. I'm Bob Fisher reporting. 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Family-owned since 1963. Clear Lake City Council tonight will consider putting out a request for proposals after being approved for additional funding from the state of Iowa with Destination Iowa funding. The Iowa Department of Iowa Economic Development Authority recently notified Destination Iowa recipients that additional funds were available in the closing out of the program as the funds connected to the American Rescue Plan Act had to be used by the end of this calendar year. City Administrator Steve Deers says the city had only a few days to apply for additional funds to help with the Surf District project. The council tonight will review the plaza portion of that project.
1: We also have the plaza area that's going to be on the lake side of the Oaks Hotel. Plan that out for stamped concrete and do the guitar design. Part of our discussion of having the Dueling Guitars project, which is the plaza area guitar pavement area that you see from the air. And then you've got the 30-foot tall Stratocaster guitar that the Surf group is doing. And so that's our Dueling Guitars. So that project they've been fundraising for, we've been working on. This Destination Iowa will fund up to 40% for the project. And so it's a great opportunity, and we're making the most of it.
0: Now, final quotes will need to be obtained on the work, and the council will look to approve a quote at their next council meeting on September 8th. The council meets at 5:30 tonight at City Hall. As you heard just moments ago on ABC News, National Democratic Party leaders have set the dates for the early voting contest as the party picks a presidential nominee, and the Iowa Democratic Party's caucuses are not on that list. Iowa Democratic Party Chair Rita Hart says National Democrats did not learn from the mistake of kicking the caucuses out of their leadoff role in 2024.
2: We need a Midwest and a truly rural state to be among the first four states if we hope to build sustainable and lasting Democratic majorities that enact real and meaningful change.
0: The party's new 2028 calendar flips South Carolina's presidential primary into the leadoff spot, followed by Nevada, then New Hampshire. In 2024, New Hampshire officials ignored the shuffled calendar National Democrats came up with and still held their presidential primary first, which is required by New Hampshire's constitution. The party's plan to have Georgia host an early Democratic presidential primary never happened either. Hart says all the chaos for Democrats is likely again in 2028. Meanwhile, Iowa Republicans will hold first of the nation caucuses in 2028. The two candidates vying to be Iowa's next governor among the more than 225,000 people who passed through the gates of the Iowa State Fair Friday and Saturday. O.K. Henderson with Boy from the Fair.
3: Republican candidate for Governor Zach Lane spoke at the Des Moines Register's political soapbox early Friday evening under a steady rain. He promised to address the hollowing out of Iowa.
4: Enough of this partisan bull that's been going on for a long time. Both sides are implicated in many of these issues, and we need somebody who's going to fight the special interests, the corporate giants, and the lobbyists. I'm here to do exactly that for you. Thank you very much for coming.
3: Rob Sand, the Democratic candidate for governor, took the same stage on Saturday and told a crowd of his supporters many of the problems Iowa faces are due to Republicans having had control of state government for the past decade.
5: This is a simple concept, crop rotation, and that works for politicians the same way it does for corn and beans, ladies and gentlemen. Time to rotate the crops in the Capitol building.
3: The general election is in 78 days. Radio Iowa, I'm O.K. Henderson.
0: U.S. Senate candidate Josh Terek says his fellow Democrats on the Senate Agriculture Committee should have advanced the farm bill rather than vote against it.
6: You know, are there some flaws in the bill? Yes, absolutely. I think one of the flaws is it benefits far too much the southern farmers, not necessarily the Iowa farmers with corn and soybeans. But I don't think that we should let perfection stand in the way of progress. We're already 3 years overdue. Our Iowa farmers are hurting, and so I would be in favor

0: of voting that, moving that along.
1: Democrats in the Senate say they blocked the farm bill in committee because it would cut federal food assistance. Tarek says getting a farm bill authorized after 3 years of delay should be the priority. Tarek has been elected to 2 terms in the Iowa House. He faces Republican Congresswoman Ashley Hinson in the 2026 race for one of Iowa's U.S. Senate seats. Republican National Committee Chair Joe Gruter says the Iowa Republican Party's 2026 caucuses will again be first in the nation, and Gruter says that's a big contrast with the Democrats.
2: The Democrats have already crossed Iowa off the list. You will not be first in the road to the presidency if you're a Democrat. As a matter of fact, you're not even first in the Midwest. Michigan's now in front of Iowa. I made your Republican Party of Iowa chairman, Jeff Kaufman, chairman of the primary process and the primary calendar on the Republican side.
1: Republicans in Iowa held their first presidential caucuses in 1980. The Iowa Democratic Party's caucuses have been the kickoff event of the presidential campaign since 1976. But National Democrats made South Carolina the leadoff state in 2024. Gruter says Republicans believe Iowa was the right state to begin the GOP 2024 campaign. It's where the next GOP candidates for president will be tested. The next phase of the State Highway 122 project between South Monroe and South Pierce Avenues near Mercy One North Iowa Medical Center starts today. There'll be a partial closure to the highway's intersection at South Pierce. Pierce Avenue traffic will not be able to cross the highway, so the contractor can reconstruct the south half of the intersection. Westbound traffic on the highway will be able to turn north onto Pierce Avenue, and southbound traffic on Pierce will be able to turn west onto the highway. Eastbound and westbound traffic on the highway will continue to be able to travel through the intersection. Eastbound traffic will follow a marked detour route to reach the hospital campus. There will be a road construction on East State Street at the Pennsylvania Avenue intersection starting today and lasting about 2 weeks. The City of Mason City's engineering department says eastbound and westbound traffic along East State will be impacted. The road is expected to remain open as much as feasible. There will be appropriate traffic control to direct the flow of vehicles. Construction work is necessary for street utility and sidewalk improvements to the area. Latest U.S. Drought Monitor shows drought conditions have improved overall in Iowa, but dry soils continue to persist in the western part of the state. State climatologist Justin Glisson says drought conditions are still able to pop up quickly in Iowa due to lingering effects of the multi-year drought that lasted from 2020 to 2024.
3: There are stations across the state, many stations across the state, that missed out on at least 1 year's worth of rainfall. So when you think about agricultural drought, not so much because we've had regular rainfall through the growing season, but when we start to talk about hydrological or ecological drought, that's where we look at those longer-term precipitation deficits having impacts on water availability in some parts of western Iowa.
1: Around 36% of the state has abnormally dry conditions, an improvement from more than 44% a week ago. 24% of the state had moderate drought, all of which is in western Iowa. The pocket of severe drought in parts of Monona, Woodbury, Sac, Crawford, Carroll, and Calhoun counties. Now here in north central Iowa, most of Winnebago, Hancock, and northwestern Wright counties are in an area of D1 moderate drought, while most of the rest of the area is listed as normal. State Treasurer Robbie Smith says he announced a change on Friday for the Great Iowa Treasurer that he says it'll make it easier to return smaller amounts of money.
4: Using secure information provided by the Department of Revenue, our office can verify ownership for certain qualifying properties. When we can confidently match the property to its rightful owner, we'll send a letter letting them know a payment is on the way.
1: Smith calls it the Money Match Program. It says you don't have to do anything. He says a few weeks later, they'll receive a State of Iowa warrant, which is essentially a check in the mail. It's a simpler process, he says, with no paperwork required on a person's behalf. The Great Iowa Treasure Hunt gets in all kinds of unclaimed property, like baseball cards or memorabilia from abandoned bank boxes. Smith says they won't be sending those things out, as not every property will qualify for the Money Match Program. He says some claims will continue through the traditional claims process, so he's still encouraging every Iowan to visit greatiowatreasurehunt.gov to search for their name. Smith made the announcement of the Money Match Program at the Treasurer's Booth in the Varied Industries building at the Iowa State Fair Friday. He says you can stop by there during the fair and search to see if you have any unclaimed money or property. That's a look at local news this hour. From the KGLO Newsroom, I'm Bob Fisher reporting. A look at weather comes your way next.

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7: The KGLO Morning Program getting underway here for this Monday, August 17th. I want to thank Molly Penny for sitting in last week as I took a couple of days off and enjoyed things. And back to the grindstone here this morning as we get ready for school to start and high school football and high school fall sports in general. And, of course, we've got Twins bus trip coming up this week, but that's all sold out. And we are selling tickets already for the next game against the New York Yankees. And what's the date on that? I have not had that settle into my mind very well on what day that is on. And that is on the 16th of September against the New York Yankees. So I know some people have been wondering, even before my vacation week, about buying tickets for that game. Those tickets are on sale now. So 341 South Yorktown Pike in Mason City during business hours, 8 to 4 weekdays. Maybe you can sneak in a little bit before 8. If you are out and about, you can probably find someone in the office downstairs to help you out with that. But your KGLO weather forecast for the rest of the day today calls for skies to be mostly sunny with a high 79 near 80, west winds at 5 to 10. Then we'll start to see some scattered thunderstorms moving on the forecast late tonight. Otherwise, partly cloudy, a low of 63. Southwest winds at 5 to 10. Scattered thunderstorms likely, and last time I took a look at the forecast, we were anticipating potentially some severe weather maybe tomorrow. Storm Prediction Center going to pull that up quickly. We're part of the listing area, western part of the listing area is underneath a slight risk for severe weather. The rest is underneath a marginal risk, so we'll keep an eye on that as we head into the air Tuesday. 77 for a high on Tuesday with scattered thunderstorms with winds out of the west at 5 to 10. Slight chance for a scattered storm early on Tuesday night, otherwise partly cloudy, a low of 58. Wednesday partly cloudy with a high 75. Wednesday night partly cloudy, a low of 55. Thursday, partly cloudy with a high 76. Friday, partly cloudy with a chance for scattered storms with a high 78. Saturday, slight chance for a lingering shower in the morning. Otherwise, partly cloudy with a high 78. Sunday, partly cloudy with a high of 77.

0: Around the area this hour, we have partly cloudy skies. And here in Mason City, we have a west wind at 7, relative humidity at 93%. Barometric pressure is on the rise at 30.10 inches. Partly cloudy and 57 here at KGLL. We have a look back at how the farm market numbers ended up back on Friday from Brownfield here in just a couple of seconds. And we have just the Success Journal coming up, as well as you have a business report coming up. And we also have bottom of the hour news, the Ag Law and Tax Report. We have more farmer information coming your way after the bottom of the hour from Brownfield. And Helena McNamee, our KGLL Farm Director, is at the Iowa State Fair this week. And I think we're going to talk about big pumpkins today, if I saw right in her reports. That's all coming up here on your hometown news station, AM 1300 KGLL.
1: Soybeans and corn were higher Friday. Cattle and hogs finished lower. I'm John Perkins with a Brownfield market update. You were made for farming, and so is Stein. It's Stein Seed Company. They have decades of research dedicated to developing seed that allows you to farm the way you want to farm. Stein has yield. Soybeans are supported by fund and technical buying. Crop weather continues to generally look favorable, but there are some areas of concern. China bought another 136,000 tons of new crop U.S. soybeans ahead of Friday's open. September was up 11 and 3 quarters, 1177 and 3 quarters. November's 10 and a quarter higher at 1192 and a half. September bean meal was up 280 at 310.20. September bean oil was 65 points higher at 69.44. Corn was higher, monitoring development weather, expecting better rain coverage in parts of the region during the second half of the month. Weather issues in Europe and slower movement out of Ukraine could boost U.S. export sales. September was up 11 at 459. December corn was 11 and a quarter higher at 483 and a quarter. And wheat was sharply higher in Chicago and Kansas City as war continues to limit grain movement out of the Black Sea by both Russia and Ukraine. That could eventually spark improved export demand for U.S. wheat. September Chicago was 22 higher at 674 and three quarters. September Kansas City on Friday was up 33 and three quarters at 754 and a quarter. September Minneapolis wheat was up 9 at 678 and a quarter. Live and feeder cattle were lower on fund liquidation, waiting for the rest of the week's direct trade. Megan Grebner's got more on cash livestock in a moment. October live is down 117 at 218.87. December was 107 lower at 218.37. September feeders were down 265 at 334.55. And hogs were pressured by the steady to lower cash during the session and questions about sustained pork demand. October was down 37 at 81.75. December was down 62 at 72.47. Megan Grebner has that full look at the cash livestock markets after this brief break.
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4: It was a pretty quiet Friday for direct cash cattle business following that light round of trade that took place on Thursday. There's still a lot of business that's expected to be reported for the week. So far, the business that's been reported, live deals in the north were at $228 to $230 live and $362 to mostly $365 dressed, all of which were below the prior week's weighted averages. Box beef closed mixed with light and solid demand for moderate offerings. Choice down 60 cents at $375.30. Select was $2 higher at $351.24. Estimated cattle slaughter was 100,000 head. Cash hogs closed sharply lower with a very light negotiated run. Bears and gilts at the National Daily Direct were down 407 with a weighted average of 93.30. No comparison at the Iowa Minnesota, but a weighted average of 92.72. The Western Corn Belt was 342 lower with a weighted average of 92.75. Pork values were higher, up 98 cents at 99.90, and estimated hog slaughter was 420,000 head.
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3: Despite a slight loss Friday, the Standard & Poor's 500 is coming off three straight weeks of gains to start this week. The S&P and Dow Jones each gave up 0.2% Friday, the NASDAQ composite about 0.3%. Fading hopes for a promised deal to reopen the Strait of Hormuz have Brent crude futures rising to around $89 a barrel overnight. Over the weekend, Iran's foreign minister said his country was not resuming talks with the U.S. A gloomy inflation outlook and the uncertain future of Social Security have about half of all American adults doubting that they'll ever be able to retire completely. An Ipsos survey finds 47% saying they expect to keep working after retirement age. And Lamborghini has taken the wraps off a limited edition hybrid version of its Revuelto. The 12-cylinder gas engine and three electric motors will blast the car from 0 to 60 in 2.4 seconds, all for about $750,000. Jim Ryan, ABC News.
4: Well, tough series with Philadelphia. 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They're hosting the first-place Atlanta Braves at Target Field. We'll be on the air at 6. 6:40, first pitch. Bailey Ober will throw it. Join me, Chris Atterbury, alongside Dan Glatton, right here on your home for Twins baseball. 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
5: 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Here's Chris Whitting.
6: A man named Etienne was an accountant. 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
11: 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The New Bohemia and Czech Village area of Cedar Rapids held its first 3rd Street Block Party last Saturday, part of a concentrated focus on the area, according to Jordan Berggren, board member of the New Bohemia Czech Village Group.
12: We're a relatively young organization now. You know, there's also been other efforts such as the district, which is still going, and it's very much in that same kind of vein of trying to make more things happen down here, get more people within the businesses locally. Nick Jelinek, who is

0: the owner-operator of Parlor City, which is a great little pub and eatery right down here on the corner in New Bohemia. He's our president, and it all kind of came from him and Ann Poe, who's on city council, but also has a long history with the area. There's just so much energy that's coming together with all of us trying to make something happen. And in my case, I'm in video production, so all of my clients are on either coast. So a lot of my time is stuck behind a computer in an office, and it's been very nice for this type of outlet to get together with a bunch of other people that want to see fun stuff going on around here and kind of sharing that with other people, not just here in Cedar Rapids, but from across the region.
1: 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For information on this week's annual Pineapple Gala fundraiser, go to campcourageous.org. I'm Jeff Stein for the Iowa Business Report.
2: ABC News, I'm Brian Clark. The two-month window that was supposed to allow for negotiations to end the war between the U.S. and Iran expires today, and there's no agreement. President Trump now saying he may soon declare the Strait of Hormuz American territory. Ukraine over the weekend launched one of its biggest attacks on Russia, says ABC's Lama Hassan.
3: This was a massive attack, the Russian defense ministry saying it destroyed more than 800 Ukrainian drones overnight. Moscow's mayor adding that some 600 drones were detected heading toward the Russian capital, shooting down a third of them, but still at least seven people across Russia were killed.
2: Actress Hayden Panettiere has died, her father confirming she passed away Sunday in South Carolina. The star of Heroes in Nashville was 36. No cause has been announced. Now Tropical Storm Lala brushing past Hawaii. It's blamed for at least one death, while the death toll in record flooding in Indiana is now up to at least seven people. This is ABC News.
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5: 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I'm Roger McOwen. One issue that occasionally arises in USDA farm program eligibility involves the 75% farm income test. In simple terms, for certain USDA programs, you may qualify for an exception or expanded eligibility if at least 75% of your average income comes from farming. But when you're measuring that 75%, does a net operating loss count as farm income? I'll be back in a moment to discuss.
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5: An NOL carryover is simply a tax deduction. It offsets taxable income in a later year, but it is not income generated by farming during that year. Instead, it's a tax attribute created by losses incurred in an earlier year. The FSA regulations focus on income that is derived from farming, including farm losses. That means the actual operating loss belongs in the year it occurred. The later use of that loss as an NOL deduction should not be treated as either farm income or a farm loss for purposes of the 75% test. If the NOL deduction were counted again in the carryover year, the same economic loss would effectively be counted twice, once when the farm loss occurred and again when the tax deduction was used. The regulations don't mention NOL carryovers, but based on the purpose of the farm income test, only the underlying farm income and losses should be considered, not the tax mechanics of an NOL deduction. This has been the Agricultural Law and Tax Report. I'm Roger McOwen.
7: 6:33, we have farm information coming up with the Iowa Agribusiness News from Brownfield coming up here in just a couple of moments. Helena McNamara, KGLO Farm Director, is going to join us about 6:40 this morning. She's at the Iowa State Fair this week. And, she, of course, on our KGLO News Facebook page over the weekend, she's going to be posting some things on our KGLO News Facebook page as well. Had some video of the Clydesdales down at the Iowa State Fair late last week, and then the governor's charity steers show had some video from that she posted on our KGLO News Facebook page. So make sure you check that.

0: says fuel and fertilizer costs are a major concern.
1: Going into this fall, when prices are still elevated, they're above where they were before the Strait of Hormuz closure. And then diesel prices, you know, they spiked. They hit a record $5.41 per gallon in Illinois in early May. They cooled off a little bit in July, but they started to move back higher again.
0: He tells Brownfield, despite an improvement in commodity prices, the cost of inputs is erasing profits.
1: I mean, everything is more expensive today than what it was a few years ago. Machinery's more expensive, land's more expensive, cash rents are more expensive, labor's more expensive, taxes, interest rates, seed costs, fertilizer costs. I can't find a single line item that's more affordable today than what it was a few years ago.
0: Newton says Farm Bureau supports efforts in Congress to provide another round of economic assistance to farmers. A Bedford High School graduate received top honors during the Iowa State Fair's livestock shows. Brownfield's Brent Barnett reports.
2: I brought a weather. His name's Bennett.
3: 18-year-old Eli Johnson is the 2026 FFA Grand Champion for Carcass Market Lamb, and he tells Brownfield it took a lot of work to get to this moment.
2: We work with them every day, walking them, washing them, and blow-drying them, and doing their leg hair, and it takes a lot.
3: Johnson says it was an intense atmosphere in the arena.
2: Getting their feet and legs set up right, making sure their back is level, head is up high, and their feet and legs are set correctly.
3: Johnson plans to attend Southwest Minnesota State to play wheelchair basketball and study ag business. From Des Moines, I'm Brent Barnett, Brownfield.
0: And U.S. grain shippers say two major rail companies have failed to meet minimum standards in their revised application to merge. Soy Transportation Coalition Executive Director Mike Steenhook tells Brownfield Union Pacific and Norfolk Southern Railroads recently revised their proposals for the Surface Transportation Board.
4: Will this actually enhance competition? And there's a lot of people who argue, how can a consolidation of this size and scale increase competitive pressure against the remaining railroads?
0: The National Grain and Feed Association this week filed a petition for the board to reject the proposal, saying it falls short of the policies and directives required by current regulations. I'm Mark Dorenkamp with Brownfield Ag News.
5: As growers look ahead to next season, this year's disease pressure could offer some important lessons. Lily Zimmer, a technical service manager with FMC, says disease pressure varied.
6: Farmers have had to deal with tar spot showing up early. And then just here lately in the last couple weeks, we've had southern rust show up as well. And those are just two very detrimental diseases in addition to some northern corn leaf blight and gray leaf spot that are kind of consistent year in and year out in the Corn Belt.
5: Adastrio fungicide provides broad spectrum control, which helps manage multiple foliar diseases at the same time.
6: It's kept that disease at bay from the ear leaf and above, which is really important for our corn crop. We need that during that tassel time into our reproductive stages to maximize our grain fill opportunities. Midastro and other fungicides have really proved beneficial for farmers this year, and I think that it's protected those yields from those diseases.
5: To learn more, visit your FMC retailer or adastrio.ag.fmc.
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0: I'm Helena McNamee, and it's time for your Connoisseur Media Ag Update. An Iowa pumpkin grower and his daughter won the Iowa State Fair's Big Pumpkin Competition with their entry of an impressive 1,387-pound gourd. The father-daughter duo, Pete and Alba Caspers, who grow their large pumpkins on their farm outside of Dubuque, Iowa, have joined me to talk about what it was like to grow the winning big pumpkin for the second year in a row. So, Pete, what made you get into growing big pumpkins?
1: When I was just actually her age, 14 years old, I was given a spare pumpkin from a pretty good grower from Olin, Iowa, and I put it in the ground and was able to take one to 393 pounds and entered at our local weigh-off, and that was enough to get me hooked.
0: So you were hooked from the very beginning.
1: I was.
0: And Alba, what made you want to carry on this tradition?
2: It's just so interesting to grow these. It's just like all the things you do to get a pumpkin so big, it just takes a lot of work and it's a lot of science between that. It's just like you gotta do it. It's fun.
0: And you guys are quite the dynamic duo. You both are the reason why this pumpkin was able to get where it is. So tell me a little bit about your process and how you guys work together to get your winning pumpkin.
1: Well, I was starting to seed inside back in March, and she was kind of a decision on which one we were going to grow. She names them all, so she's got her favorites, of course. And this one wasn't her favorite, but she liked it. So we went with this one because its mom went heavy last year. It was out of a 1,971-pounder that we grew, which is Iowa's number four, but it went way heavy. That's why we wanted to try it, because we were hoping for a way heavy pumpkin here. It didn't go heavy, but from the seed start in the basement, going outside, there's a lot of vine burying. Between every leaf node, we got to put a scoop of dirt, and we put some microbiology in there to help the rooting system go. That was her biggest job this year, was to do that. And then the pollination. You do most of the pollinating.
2: Yeah.
1: But once we got the fruit started, it's like protect it from the weather, protect it from the bugs, keep the pumpkin happy. Vine tension, they will actually kill themselves. They will grow so fast. If you don't check the vine tension, they will rip their stem right off.
0: And Alba, you are the one in charge of choosing the male buds for pollination. How do you determine which one is the best?
1: Wasn't no choice this year, was it?
2: Yeah, he most of the time chooses the male he wants me to pick off of, because he's like, I want this weight to go this weight, so we can possibly get this weight. So I will go in the morning and clip it off and go pollinated. He showed me how to pollinate when I was like six.
1: Yeah, she's been pollinating most of my fruit since she was 6 years old. I go to work, I check the camera, I watch her on camera pollinating the pumpkins.
0: This isn't your only big pumpkin that you guys have. You guys have others that you're growing right now. So tell me a little bit about what made this one the one that you were wanting to come here.
1: Well, for the fair, a mature pumpkin's about 100 to 120 days old, and we had to start early because in the past, the first time we won this, the pumpkin was 61 days old, which it means it's not getting its full potential. It still had another 40 days to grow. That year we brought a 1,281-pounder the first time we won it, and it was only 60 days old. That was a 1,500-pound pumpkin we probably picked early. Here, this one's 95 days old, so it's right there, but we can't control the May and June weather. It's seen some cooler days than it should have at peak growing times.
0: And as we're sitting here talking right next to the big pumpkin, we hear a lot of people walking by saying, how does it get this big without splitting? So how does it get this big without splitting?
1: Genetics and moisture control. I'm always constantly watching the moisture percentage on the actual app. But if you let your soil get too dry and then you get like 5 inches of rain in one shot and it's hot out, that pumpkin will suck all that water in and grow too fast and split. But a lot of times it's shape. This one started growing around its blossom and kind of caging it. It's the ones where the blossom's there and then it's nice, smooth, and flat all the way around it. Those are the ones I don't like. And last year in one of my videos, I said, ticking time bomb. It's good now. And then the following week, yep, she split. She's getting dropped from a crane.
0: And Alba, you also have started working on growing large watermelon. How different is the process from a pumpkin?
2: It's very different. You don't have to do vine burying, at least not the way we do it. But it's just like, there's a bunch of plants scattered over here. I can't keep track of it, so it's just, we just call it open pollination.
1: You did too many plants this year. Learning process.
2: Yeah. It's kind of

0: like a giant pumpkin. You'd take a flower off the other and pollinate the other. But it was just so hard, and you have to open up the door for the bees to do it, so.
1: Yeah, we finally gave up on the hand pollinating. She got one pollinated, but then we had to open up the doors and let the bees in.
2: Would you say there's one produce that you favor growing over the other?
0: Pumpkins. I like pumpkins. I've liked them all the time.
1: We've tried giant tomatoes in the past. We've tried long gourds in the past. They get neglected. As soon as the pumpkins take off and you can see them grow, it's like you just shoo the tomatoes away. They might get it out of control. You go by and pick a few off once a week, but it's the pumpkins. The pumpkins get full attention.
2: And do you guys have any goals in the future that you would like to achieve when it comes to growing big pumpkins or any other produce?
1: For Iowa, I just want to keep raising the bar. I got it raised really high right now, and there's not another grower in the state of Iowa that's come close. But I want to keep raising the bar to stay competitive with the rest of the world.
2: And what about you, Alba? Is there anything in the future that you want to reach goal-wise?
0: Same as him. Maybe break a few more records.
2: And I have to ask it, do you think that you will ever want to try to go up against your dad?
0: I don't want to. I feel like I could never go against him. I would never reach him.
1: It's a lot of work, ain't it?
0: Yeah.
2: And before we go, is there anything else that you would like our listeners to know about when it comes to growing these big pumpkins, the experience, or what you would like from the future?
1: With growing these giants, if anybody's interested, there's a lot of websites and stuff. Do the research, do the soil test, find a mentor. Me, my first 10, 12 seasons, you might as well throw that out the window. I didn't start asking questions, and as soon as I started asking questions, I got better.
2: Again, that was father-daughter duo, Pete and Alba Caspers, the winners of this year's Big Pumpkin Competition at the Iowa State Fair. And with this Connoisseur Media Ag Update, I'm Helena McNamee.

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1: A tough series with Philadelphia. 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

0: time for a look at KG Yellow Sports at 6:50. Well, the Minnesota Twins knew heading into this three-game series with the Philadelphia Phillies that they were in a situation where they were going to be having some tough games coming up. And now with the Atlanta Braves coming in this week, things get a little bit more tough for the Twins as they try to stay in the race for a playoff spot. Let's get the report on yesterday's ball game from Chris Atterbury.
1: Well, the Twins got off to a rousing start on a gorgeous Sunday afternoon in front of a big crowd at Target Field. A grand slam in the first inning from Brooks Lee. Second career grand slam, career high 18th home run of the season. It was 4-0, then it was 5-0 when Cody Clemens went deep for the 21st time in the third. But after a two-out single from Trevor Larnach in the fourth, the Twins just quit hitting. They didn't get another base hit until there was one out in the ninth, and by that time, it was a very different game. Dean Kramer Cruz threw five scoreless, but in the sixth, the leadoff walk, a single, a walk. The bases were loaded for Louis Arraez, who drove in the first Phillies run on a ground out, and then Alec Bohm, who had a monster series, clobbered a three-run homer to left. Suddenly, it was a 5-4 ball game. A.J. Minter kept it 5-4 with a scoreless seventh, but in the eighth, Andrew Morris, he gave up a one-out single to Bryce Harper. Louis Arraez, ground rule double off the glove of Austin Martin, who was injured on the play in left field. And then after Bohm again with a blooper tied the game, well, an intentional walk to load the bases, a pop-up for the second out, and then it was Brian De La Cruz with the winner. The 1-1 pitch. Swung on and cued towards first, and it's fair. Pass to Diving Lewis into the right field corner. One run scores. Bohm will score. Seven unanswered for the Phillies, and they lead it 7-5. Heartbreak City here at Target Field. Twins made Joan Duran work. He threw nearly 30 pitches. He walked Vic Caratini. Kalen Culpepper singled in a nine-pitch at bat, but he struck out Keyshaw. He struck out Jeffers, and he also struck out Byron Buxton to end the ballgame. And the Phillies beat the Twins and sweep the Twins 7-5 the final on your home for Twins baseball.
0: Well, what's that mean for the Twins when we look at the standings? Well, the Twins are now six games back. In fact, the Twins and the Guardians have kind of slid here in the last week or so as well. Looking at the standings in the AL Central, the White Sox still lead the 65-58 record. Detroit is 5.5 back at 60-64. And then the Twins and the Guardians tied at six games back at 60-65. Kansas City with a 51-74 record at this time. So the Twins six games out of the AL Central lead. When we look at the wild card standings, it's still a log jam. Last time I talked with you here in the sports, it was

0: logjam in the AL wild card, and it still is for that third and final spot as the Yankees in Boston, securing those first two playoff spots in the wild card. Baltimore has the third spot right now with a 61-63 record. The Rangers, Texas, half game back. Toronto and Detroit, a game back. The Twins and the Cleveland, a game and a half back. Seattle, 2.5 back. So that real log jam, 1, 2, 3, 4, 5, 6, 7 teams vying for that final playoff spot. And that's why they expanded the playoffs, to bring some more excitement to the end of the season. So the Twins now face the Atlanta Braves at home. 6:40 the first pitch tonight in the bottom of the night. 6 o'clock pregame show here on KGLO. Wednesday, it is a 12 o'clock pregame. 12:40 the first pitch. Of course, we'll be taking a full bus up to the game on the KGLO Twins bus trip. Thursday's an off day, and then the Twins head out to San Diego this weekend. Night games on Friday and Saturday. Daytime game at 3:10 on Sunday. Well, Tommy John, the pitching great, known for the surgery that bears his name, is down at the age of 83. He died at his home in Bradenton, Florida on Saturday night. He had a remarkable 26-year career, winning 288 games and becoming the first pitcher to successfully return after groundbreaking elbow surgery. The procedure, now known as Tommy John surgery, has saved the careers of many baseball stars. He was a four-time All-Star and played for several teams, including the Yankees and the Dodgers. His legacy extends beyond his pitching as his surgery revolutionized baseball. John also served as a Minnesota Twins television broadcaster in the mid-1990s. Well, Iowa coach Kirk Ferentz calls Iowa's quarterback situation clearly cloudy after Saturday's scrimmage. Jeremy Heklinski shined in the Kids' Day scrimmage. He finished last season as the Hawkeyes' backup and is competing against Hank Brown for that starting job.
1: It's been fun. I mean, competition is healthy and it's needed, and we have a good time out there. There's no animosity between us, and I think the whole quarterback room just cheers on each other.
0: Heklinski brings a big playability to the offense.
1: I like to throw it around a lot, and Coach Lester kind of works the offense around who's in at quarterback, and I think I bring a kind of explosive pass game to Iowa.
0: Heklinski says they have not been told, but will determine who wins the job.
1: We don't talk about it at all, really. We're splitting reps, we're going through camp, and we're practicing. We're just focused on the next day, and then the next day, and the next day. So we're just taking it one day at a time.
0: Ron says they have not been told when a decision will be made.
2: At the end of the day, I'm going to take it day by day and just continue to improve my craft and work on what I need to work on, what the coaches are telling me based on the film that we're getting each day from practice. So I love the competition. Competition just makes you better in all areas and facets of life, whether it's on the field, off the field. I'm learning a lot through it, so I'm thankful for it.
0: Brown says he's been working on creating more big plays.
2: The way this offense is built, it has the ability to do a bunch of different things, right? And so we have the ability to have those explosive plays and push the ball downfield. And so when we get our chances, we're going to take them. We're going to be aggressive. Coach Lester loves when we're aggressive, but at the same time, we don't need to force things. And when we do have our checkdowns and they're there, we're going to take them as well.
0: At Friday's media day, offensive coordinator Tim Lester said he had not ruled out using both quarterbacks in the season opener against Northern Illinois.
3: I think early on, if we were ever to do that, it would be scripted. They would know exactly when they're going in and not be afraid, because you got to play loose, But I don't know. We haven't even talked about that yet. We're letting it play out, and then we're going to have to make those decisions.
0: And Lester says they decided to use both the rotation would be scripted.
3: If we did, we would have it played out. It would be layered, like this is what we're doing, because nothing worse than a quarterback that's playing looking over his shoulder, and then whoever goes out there and plays. It's like when you have a group of backs, right? If you're ever going to try that, they play, and whoever has the hot hand plays down the stretch.
0: Iowa offensive coordinator Tim Lester. Kyler Murray led a drive that ended in a field goal in his first game action since being named Minnesota's starting quarterback. New York's Jackson Dart threw for a touchdown after passing a concussion test, and the Vikings beat the Giants 13-10, each team's preseason opener on Saturday. Murray completed 2 of his 3 passes for 10 yards, while backup J.J. McCarthy was 4-7 for 34 yards. And John Harbaugh's first time on the sideline as Giants coach, Dart was sacked twice, at 6 dropbacks, and a touchdown pass to Malachi Fields. Minnesota lost Jamal Adams to a potentially serious injury. The Minnesota Timberwolves retire Hall of Fame forward Kevin Garnett's number 21 jersey after their game against the Boston Celtics this season. Ceremony will occur following the February 28th game at Target Center. Celtics retired Garnett's jersey in 2022. He had a falling out with former Timberwolves owner Glenn Taylor before the club under a new ownership made amends. Garnett won the NBA MVP award for the 2003-04 season while leading the Timberwolves to the Western Conference Finals. Michaela Timpson scored a

0: career-high 20 points, including Indiana's first three field goals in overtime, as the Fever beat the Atlanta Dream 95-91 to protect their hold on the fourth place in the WNBA standings. Caitlin Clark scored 26 points and had 9 assists. Olivia Miles had 23 points and 8 assists. Nafisa Collier added 19 points, and the WNBA leading Minnesota Lynx beat the Las Vegas Aces 92-87 Saturday night. Natasha Howard added 13 points and 11 rebounds for Minnesota as they improved to 29-7. Kayla McBride scored 13, and Courtney Williams and Nia Coffey each had 12. Reigning NASCAR Cup Series champ Kyle Larson took advantage of a more than four-hour rain delay to win his fourth Knoxville Nationals title in 6 years. Larson finished sixth in a Cup Series race in Richmond Saturday night, then with the help of his Hendrix Motorsports team, caught a flight back to Iowa and made it to the track for the championship feature, which started in the early morning hours of Sunday.
1: It just means a lot to me that they love dirt racing as much as I do, and they support it. Everybody at Hendrick Motorsports to allow me to do this while they're paying me a lot of money to do that for a living and try to produce results for them and win championships is pretty amazing.
0: Larson says the experience of doing the Indy 500 and the Coca-Cola 600 double helped him handle the situation.
1: The experience of doing the double probably helped from that, you know, just trying to stay calm and not let the noise. I felt like it would be just chaotic when I got here, just like that was. So I think living through those experiences, you'll help me stay a little bit more focused this time around.
0: Knoxville Nationals winner Kyle Larson. Once again, the Twins open up their three-game series with the Atlanta Braves tonight at 6 o'clock with the pregame show and 6:40 the first pitch here on KGLO. Coming up on 7 o'clock, ABC News on the way next. Local news after that. Here on KGLO.
2: This is David Van Camp. 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
3: ABC News. I'm Brian Clark. The 60-day window for the U.S. and Iran to reach a permanent agreement on Iran's nuclear program expires today, and there's no end to the war in sight, as ABC's Chief Washington Correspondent Jonathan Carl explains.
4: The war has already claimed the lives of 18 Americans and wounded hundreds of others. Now Iran's military chief is making a new threat, offering a $30,000 bounty for every U.S. service member killed or captured, according to Iranian state media. Democrats are demanding answers and a way out.
3: President Trump told Fox that he has no time schedule and is not in a hurry to end the war. He also said Sunday that it's too late to pull out of joint military exercises with South Korea, but that he instructed the Pentagon to scale down U.S. cooperation, in part because of his good relationship with North Korea's Kim Jong-un. ABC's Britt Clennett has more from the foreign desk.
5: Trump saying the exercises are expensive and send a hostile message to Pyongyang. The president also mentioned Seoul's refusal to take action against Iran. Now, the drills they did kick off today as planned, they're really aimed at making sure American and South Korean forces are ready if North Korea were to attack.
3: Actress Hayden Panettiere has died 5 days before her 37th birthday. Police in Greenville, South Carolina say there were no signs of foul play. There's no word yet on a cause of death. The star of TV shows like Heroes and Nashville was open about her past struggles with addiction. She told Tamron Hall in May about the time someone she trusted gave her a pill for the first time when she was 16.
6: And it was just like, this is a happy pill. It'll give you energy and it'll make you feel great.
7: Yeah.
6: And I didn't even think twice.
3: Record flooding in Indiana is now blamed for 7 deaths, over 100,000 power outages. There are also 100,000 outages in Hawaii. The cleanup's underway from Hurricane Lala. You're listening to ABC News.
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0: Clear skies at 58 degrees. Good morning. Here's a look at local news this hour from the KGLO Newsroom. I'm Bob Fisher reporting. 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Clear Lake City Council tonight will consider putting out a request for proposals after being approved for additional funding from the state of Iowa with Destination Iowa funds. The Iowa Economic Development Authority recently notified Destination Iowa recipients that additional funds were available in the closing out of the program, as the funds connected to the American Rescue Plan Act had to be used by the end of this calendar year. City Administrator Steve Deere says the city had only a few days to apply for additional funds to help with the Surf District project.
1: Some funds came back on availability, so the state has reached out to all the communities that not only were awarded Destination Iowa, but had applied for Destination Iowa. And we had 5 days, including 2 weekend days in there, to put together a plan and a program, which, you know, for city government, for any government like that, it's very difficult to do because we've got planning. We've got, you know, a lot of times you have to bid things out if they meet a certain bid threshold. So what we did was we focused on projects that were part of the Destination Iowa grant, but it was something we kind of added on after that.
0: The council tonight will review the Plainsville portion of the project.
1: We also have the plaza area that's going to be on the lake side of the Oaks Hotel. Plan that out for stamped concrete and do the guitar design. Part of our discussion of having the Dueling Guitars project, which is the plaza area guitar pavement area that you see from the air. And then you've got the 30-foot tall Stratocaster guitar that the Surf group is doing. And so that's our Dueling Guitars. So that project they've been fundraising for, we've been working on. This Destination Iowa will fund up to 40% for the project. And so it's a great opportunity, and we're making the most of it.
0: Final quotes will need to be obtained on the work, and the council will look to approve a quote at the next council meeting on September 8th. Council meets at 5:30 tonight at City Hall. National Democratic Party leaders have set the dates for the early voting contest as the party picks presidential nominee, and the Iowa Democratic Party's caucuses are not on the list. Iowa Democratic Party Chair Rita Hart says National Democrats did not learn from the mistakes of kicking the caucuses out of their leadoff role in 2024.
2: We need a Midwest and a truly rural state to be among the first four states if we hope to build sustainable and lasting Democratic majorities that enact real and meaningful change.
0: Party's new 2028 calendar flips South Carolina's presidential primary into the leadoff spot, followed by Nevada and New Hampshire. In 2024, New Hampshire officials ignored the shuffled calendar. National Democrats came

0: with and still held their presidential primary first, which is required by New Hampshire's Constitution. The party's plan to have Georgia host an early Democratic presidential primary never happened either. Hart says all that chaos for Democrats is likely again in 2028. Meanwhile, our Republicans will hold First of the Nation caucuses in 2028.
1: They will spend hundreds of millions of dollars to promote their candidates, and they will bring tons of national media attention along.
0: Rob Sand, the Iowa Democratic Party's candidate for governor, and Josh Terrick, the party's U.S. Senate nominee, have both said that Iowa Democrats should follow Iowa law and hold their caucuses first, too. Some Iowa Democrats have said hosting the caucuses diverted attention from local races, and their party should concede First of the Nation to other states. The Democratic National Committee has voted to add New Mexico and Virginia to its list of early 2028 presidential primaries and picked Michigan rather than Iowa or Illinois to hold a primary on February 22nd. Meanwhile, Republican National Committee Chair Joe Gruter says the Iowa Republican Party's 2026 caucuses will again be first of the nation. And Gruter says that's a big contrast with Democrats.
2: The Democrats have already crossed Iowa off the list. You will not be first in the road to the presidency if you're a Democrat. As a matter of fact, you're not even first in the Midwest. Michigan's now in front of Iowa. I made your Republican Party of Iowa chairman, Jeff Kaufman, chairman of the primary process and the primary calendar on the Republican side.
0: Republicans in Iowa held their first presidential caucuses in 1980. The Iowa Democratic Party's caucuses had been the kickoff event in presidential campaigns since 1976. The National Democrats made South Carolina the leadoff state in 2024. Gruter says Republicans believe Iowa was the right state to begin the GOP 2024 campaign. It's where the next GOP candidates for president will be tested.
2: We think that Iowa represents middle America. We believe that your issues are important, and we will continue to put you guys front and center in the next cycle.
0: Gruter, who says the GOP has a deep bench of potential candidates in 2028, suggests President Trump will have a big influence on the outcome of the next presidential election.
2: The President of the United States, he is the leader of the party, and just like his congressional picks, I think if he makes a decision, I think the party will get behind that nominee, and we'll see what happens.
0: Gruter was in Iowa this past week to campaign with Iowa Republicans around the ballot in this year's election. He visited the Iowa State Fair on Thursday. Well, the two candidates vying to be Iowa's next governor are among the more than 225,000 people who passed through the gates of the Iowa State Fair over the weekend. Republican candidate for governor Zach Lane spoke at the Des Moines Register's political soapbox on Friday evening under steady rain, telling a crowd of supporters the system is rigged against the little guys in favor of the big guys.
3: Washington, D.C. has been a captured place for a very long time, and the people of Iowa, the farmers, the community members, the people who live here are the ones left holding the bag. But we can fight back in the state of Iowa.
0: Lane listed the promises he made during the GOP primary, which he says will address the hollowing out of Iowa.
3: Enough of this partisan bull that's been going on for a long time. Both sides are implicated in many of these issues, and we need somebody who's going to fight the special interests, the corporate giants, and the lobbyists. I'm here to do exactly that for you. Thank you very much for coming.
0: Rob Sand, the Democratic candidate for governor, took the same stage on Saturday. He told a crowd of his supporters many of the problems Iowa faces are due to Republicans having control of state government for the past decade.
4: I'm not here to tell you that the answer is to give the other party 10 years of one-party control. If you think that that's the answer, then I think that you should visit California and New York. They are not utopia, because when too few people have too much power for too long, bad things happen.
0: Sand says the imbalance in Iowa's politics has led to a corruption crisis in state government.
4: This is a simple concept, crop rotation, and that works for politicians the same way it does for corn and beans, ladies and gentlemen. Time to rotate the crops in the Capitol building.
0: General election is 78 days away. KGLO News Time is 7:12. 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

0: KGLL Morning News continues here on your hometown news station, AM 1300 KGLL. U.S. Senate candidate Josh Terek says his fellow Democrats on the Senate Ag Committee should have advanced the farm bill rather than vote against it.
1: You know, are there some flaws in the bill? Yes, absolutely. I think one of the flaws is it benefits far too much the southern farmers, not necessarily the Iowa farmers, with corn and soybeans. But I don't think that we should let perfection stand in the way of progress. We're already 3 years overdue. Our Iowa farmers are hurting, and so I would be in favor of voting that, moving that along.
0: Democrats of the Senate say they blocked the bill in committee because it would cut federal food assistance. Terek is getting a farm bill authorized after 3 years of delay should be the priority.
1: I think that we needed to pass the farm bill. Again, I learning from my time in the Iowa legislature, you're never going to get 100% exactly what you want. I think we worked together in a bipartisan manner, and I think that it would have been some level progress for our farmers. We're way overdue, 3 years overdue. Our farmers need the help now.
0: Terek has been elected to two terms in the Iowa House. He faces Republican Congresswoman Ashley Hinson in the 2026 race for one of Iowa's U.S. Senate seats. Well, the next phase of the State Highway 122 project between South Monroe and South Pierce Avenues near Mercy of One North Iowa Medical Center starts today. There'll be a partial closure to the highway's intersection at South Pierce. Pierce Avenue traffic will not be able to cross the highway, so the contractor can reconstruct the south half of the intersection. Westbound traffic on the highway will be able to turn north onto Pierce Avenue, and southbound traffic on Pierce will be able to turn west onto the highway. Eastbound and westbound traffic on the highway will continue to be able to travel through the intersection. Eastbound traffic will follow a marked detour route to reach the hospital campus. There'll be road construction on East 8th Street at the Pennsylvania Avenue intersection starting today and lasting about 2 weeks. City of Mason City's Engineering Department says eastbound and westbound traffic along East 8 will be impacted. The road's expected to remain open as much as feasible. There'll be appropriate traffic control to direct the flow of vehicles. The construction work is necessary for street, utility, and sidewalk improvements to the area. Latest U.S. drought monitor shows drought conditions have improved overall in Iowa, but dry soils continue to persist in the western part of the state. State climatologist Justin Glisson says drought conditions are still able to pop up quickly in Iowa due to lingering effects from the multi-year drought that lasted from 2020 to 2024.
2: There are stations across the state, many stations across the state, that missed out on at least 1 year's worth of rainfall. So when you think about agricultural drought, not so much because we've had regular rainfall through the growing season, but when we start to talk about hydrological or ecological drought, that's where we look at those longer-term precipitation deficits having impacts on water availability in some parts of western Iowa.
0: Around 36% of the state has abnormally dry conditions. It's an improvement from more than 44% a week ago. 24% of the state had moderate drought, all of which was in western Iowa. The pocket of severe drought in parts of Monona, Woodbury, Sac, Crawford, Carroll, and Calhoun counties. Glisson says the counties that haven't had as much rainfall are now seeing more soil moisture demand.
2: Particularly as we warm up in summertime, with vegetative demand increasing from corn and beans, that's where we start to extract soil moisture. So you wrap in these warm temperatures, these windier conditions that we've seen, that's where you start to see drier conditions prevail, and that's where we see these drought conditions expanding.
0: Just 27% of the state had any abnormality, normally dry conditions, rather, 3 months ago. And 1 year ago, there weren't any. Now here in north central Iowa, most of Winnebago, Hancock, and northwestern Wright counties are in an area of D1 moderate droughts, while most of the rest of the area is listed as normal. State Treasurer Robbie Smith announced a change Friday for the Great Iowa Treasure Hunt that he says will make it easier to return small amounts of money.
3: Using secure information provided by the Department of Revenue, our office can verify ownership for certain qualifying properties. When we can confidently match the property to its rightful owner, we'll send a letter letting them know a payment is on the way.
0: Smith calls it the Money Match Program and says you don't have to do anything.
3: A few weeks later, they'll receive a

0: state of Iowa warrant, which is essentially a check in the mail. It's simpler process with no paperwork required on a person's behalf.
1: Great Iowa treasure hunt gets in all kinds of unclaimed property, like baseball cards or memorabilia from abandoned bank boxes. Smith says they will not be sending those types of things out.
0: That not every property will qualify for money match. Some claims will continue through our traditional claims process, so I'm still encouraging every Iowan to visit greatiowatreasurehunt.gov to search their name.
1: Smith says there's plenty of money that they can send out.
0: We have a lot of accounts out there that might have $25, $200, $500, and we can get this money sent back to them and make it easy in the process.
1: Smith says they have more than $600 million waiting to be reunited with Iowans. Smith made the announcement of the Money Match program at the Treasurer's booth in the Varied Industries building at the Iowa State Fair. He says you can stop by there during the fair and search to see if you have any unclaimed money or property. We're coming up on here on KGLO, and you're thinking about heading to the fair this week. Should be fairly decent conditions. I should look up the Des Moines specific forecast here to make sure that that is an accurate statement. Some showers that we'll all see here on Tuesday statewide, but for the most part, through Friday at least, and into the weekend, and looking at that, weather at the fair should be fairly decent for this time of August, as temperatures will be in the lower 80s, upper 70s. Once again, the showers and storms will be impacting not only the Des Moines area for the fair, but also all of most of Iowa on Tuesday. But the rest of the week, maybe a slight chance of a scattered shower here and there, but otherwise temperatures will be fairly decent in the upper 70s to lower 80s. And that's pretty much the way the forecast reads for North Central Iowa as well here for the next 7 days, is taking a look at your KGLO weather forecast. Mostly sunny, 79 today, west winds at 5 to 10. 40% chance of a scattered storm tonight, otherwise partly cloudy, low is 63, southwest winds at 5 to 10. For tomorrow, scattered storms likely, otherwise partly to mostly cloudy, with a high of 77, west winds at 5 to 10. Tuesday night, partly cloudy, a slight chance of a scattered storm early, a low of 58, north winds at around 5. Looking ahead to Wednesday, partly cloudy with a high 75, 55 for a low on Wednesday night under a partly cloudy sky. Thursday, partly cloudy with a high 76, Thursday night mostly clear, low 58. Friday, about a 25% chance of a scattered storm, otherwise partly cloudy with a high 78. That slight chance of a scattered storm continues on Friday night, otherwise partly cloudy, a low of 59. Saturday, partly cloudy with a high of 78. Saturday night, partly cloudy, a low of 58. Sunday, partly cloudy with a high of 77. And looking at the Storm Prediction Center, what they're saying, the western parts of our listing area, underneath a slight risk of severe weather, that's the number 2 level on the 5-tier scale. The rest of the area is underneath a marginal risk of severe weather, that's the lowest, the number 1 level on the 5-tier scale. Record high for this date, 101 set back in 1988. The record low, 44 set back in 2012. Normal high for this time of the year is 80. The normal low is 58. Yesterday, we topped out at 78 degrees right at 4 o'clock. Our overnight low was 56. No precipitation in the past 24 hours. For the month to date, we've picked up an inch and 62 hundredths. That's about 35 hundredths of an inch below the typical normal for August 1st to August 16th. Since June 1st, we are just about a quarter inch above normal, as we're at just over 12 inches of precipitation. The normal is 11.8 inches. When you look at the year, we're about 4.1 inches below normal, with 21.3 inches of rain. 25.5 is the normal for this time of the year. Sunrise this morning was at 6:21. Sunsets tonight at 8:13. We're looking at conditions around the area under mostly sunny skies. Mostly cloudy being reported in Estherville at 57. It's 55 in Clarion. It's 58 in Fort Dodge. Some of the other spots reporting in at this hour include Albert Lea, fair and 60. Algoda, fair and 57. Austin, fair and 59. Charles City, fair and 57.

0: Clarion, 55 is our bench under a fair sky. Forest City, 54 and a fair. And Waterloo Fair and 61. Webster City Fair and 57. In Mason City at this hour, we have a west wind at 3. The relative humidity is at 93%. Barometric pressure is on the rise at 30.11 inches. Sunny skies at Radio Park here at the 7 o'clock hour. We're at 58 degrees. 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From the KGLO Newsroom, I'm Bob Fisher reporting with the KGLO Morning News. Later on this morning, we will be, after 8:30, we'll be talking about a fundraiser for the American Cancer Society coming up on September 10th at Music Man Square. Bras and Briefs, the Bras and Briefs Bash. We'll talk about what that all entails on Thursday, September 10th from 6 to 9 at Music Man Square. And we'll be talking about that a little bit after 8:30 this morning here on KGLO. ABC Sports is coming up next. Political notes, and we have a bottom of the hour update. We have Almanac and the bottom line report and more coming up the second half of the 7 o'clock hour here on your hometown news station, AM 1300 KGLO, streaming live online as well at KGLOAM.com. 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
1: Phase 1, clear takeoff, runway 14. 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
6: The Bats haven't been talking, but the manager is. Good morning, I'm Jay Reynolds. Key series this weekend in the National League, and it was the Brewers coming out with the upper hand. Milwaukee, a 6-2 win yesterday, taking 3 of 4 in L.A. They're now up 3 games on the Dodgers in the chase for the best record of the National League. Dodgers are now 5-11 in their last 16. Manager Dave Roberts.
7: This has been, you know, 4, 5, 6 weeks of, you know, below average production from our offense. It's the truth. And I just think that we just haven't played clean baseball for quite some time.
6: Dodgers battling for the best record of the National League, but they do have a 7-game lead in the National League West over the Padres. San Diego, a 5-0 shutout of Cleveland yesterday. Cardinals topped the Cubs 11-4. Phillies rallying from down 5 for a 7-5 win over the Twins. Marlins get past the Reds 7-1. They're within 2.5 of the final NL wild card spot. Braves get a tie-breaking home run in the 7th. They go on to beat Arizona 5-3. Yankees edge Toronto 4-3 in 10 innings. Pirates top the Red Sox 8-3. Pittsburgh pushing Paul Skeens' scheduled start out to Wednesday. Baseball mourning the loss of former All-Star pitcher Tommy John. He dies at the age of 83. WNBA Fever rallying for a 95-91 overtime win over Atlanta. Chicago edges Seattle 82-80, loss number 30 for the Storm this season. Phoenix loses 88-85 to the Fire on the day the Mercury hang number 3 in the rafters for Diana Taurasi, who spent 2 decades with the franchise.
8: So it's been 20 years. One city, one team, one jersey, and tonight that number 3 is on all our backs.
6: Cowboys announcing they have a 1-year deal with future Hall of Famer Von Miller, bringing him back to his home state. He's a Dallas native.
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2: These are your political insights from ABC News. The 60-day memorandum of understanding between the U.S. and Iran expires today with no sign that an end to the war is near. Over the weekend, Democratic Senator Ruben Gallego of Arizona said concerns about conditions aboard the USS Lincoln aircraft carrier highlight a lack of planning and foresight.
3: They were basically trying and hoping that this war would end up just like the war in Venezuela, and our men and women are now suffering the consequences.
2: North Korea has been supplying Iran with missile technology, but President Trump says his very good relationship with Kim Jong-un led him to scale back joint military exercises between the U.S. and South Korea. One week on the job as Attorney General, and Todd Blanche is refusing the pledge to always act independently of the White House, but President Trump's former lawyer did tell NBC's Meet the Press,
4: "I will act with integrity. Our prosecutors will act with integrity. We will prosecute without fear or any sort of favor."
2: Brian Clark, ABC News.
5: Iowa farmer Brandon Gingrich.
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2: ABC News, I'm Brian Clark. No sign at all of a deal to end the war between the U.S. and Iran, but what is ending today? The 60-day window for talks that was set up by the Memorandum of Understanding. President Trump Sunday said he'd ordered the U.S. to cut back on military exercises with South Korea, pointing to his good relationship with North Korea's leader. Opening statements today in the trial of the man charged in the murder 30 years ago of rapper Tupac Shakur. Las Vegas prosecutors say Dwayne Davis ordered the attack. ABC's Alex Stone is in Las Vegas.
9: Davis spoke exclusively to ABC News from inside jail.
10: They don't have no evidence against me.
9: For years, Davis has bragged about his role in the killing, even publishing a book admitting to being in the shooter's Cadillac.
10: A guy wrote that book, a lot of this game, details of my life.
9: But now he says those were all lies to sell books.
2: At least seven people were killed in storms and flooding in Indiana. This is ABC News.
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12: Weekly crop condition updates tonight expected to remain unchanged at best and likely decline. I'm Mark Oppold, your bottom line report to start this week. Brought to you by our friends at Helena. Corn, soybean, and spring wheat conditions already the lowest of the growing season so far and barely above 5-year average for mid-August. So even a 1% decline in any of those can be impactful, as we have seen. Hot, mostly dry weather persists along the I-80 corridor, save some rain possibilities in the eastern belt. Regardless, we see the December corn running into heavy resistance above 477, 478. While November soybeans will need to have additional

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Once again, later in the sporting, we'll talk about the event going on Thursday, September 10th, brought in the Bras and Briefs Bash with the American Cancer Society. Sharon Lindgren will join us at that time. We got another benefit fundraiser coming up, Orlando's Fight Against Cancer on Saturday, this Saturday, at the Oak Ridge Golf Course in Goldfield. There's a golf tournament as the four-man teams with nine holes there, and as well the 5 o'clock a free will donation meal with pulled pork and cheese potatoes and baked beans and chips and baked goods. There'll be a kids zone from 3 to 7 and a silent auction going on as well. 13-year-old Orlando was diagnosed with Ewing sarcoma in May 2026. Ewing sarcoma is a rare aggressive cancer.

0: Bill Lansing. I know we've talked with Pete Helmstead with the Iowa DOT about the Lansing Bridge project and took a quick swing over there to see how that was progressing, and then swung down to a little bit further down the river, and of course the new casino that is over in Marquette. There's Marquette, and then there's also another town along the river there that it's right across the river. Of course, you go through Harpers Ferry and Waukon Junction. Marquette McGregor right there, right next to each other, and the new casino in Marquette, which used to be on the riverboat, and they decided to give up the riverboat to move that casino into the building across the street, where kind of been a host hub spot where you'd walk across the road on a sky bridge over to the boat, and now that land-based casino. So a very nice facility over there, and swung back through, saw the drove past the Agri-Star processing plant Postville, which of course talked about in the news a little bit with the fire here the last couple of weeks and then last month or so, and came home. So did that a little day trip on Wednesday, but again, just thought I'd just take some time off and catch up on a couple of projects around the house and enjoy things around home. So 7:38 here at KGLO. Well, we've got the Iowa Almanac coming up here in just a couple of moments. Sports at about 7:50 or so. But first of all, we're going to talk about some technological advances that are behind improvements to the agricultural and food inspection process, improvements that translate into greater efficiencies, food safety, and food quality. As we're going to check in with Agriculture USA as Rod Bain looks into some of these tech tools for ag inspection in this edition of the program.
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1: 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And what is assisting inspectors in those decisions these days? Various technologies and innovations. I'm Rod Bain. Barbara Meredith of the Agricultural Marketing Service and USDA researcher Soon Chul Yoon join us as we look at tech making the grade in this edition of Agriculture USA. Shopping for your choice of meat or poultry, whether at a farmer's market or your local store, you're probably familiar then with USDA grading as a consumer guide, especially regarding beef. Inspection by the Agriculture Department relies both on human participation and an expanding toolbox of innovations and technologies. What does this look like at the field, plant, or processing level? And how might it impact producers, processors, and consumers? Robert Eaton of the Agricultural Marketing Service explains the use of artificial intelligence in beef inspection to create time and cost efficiencies for end users.
4: Cameras with image classification technology are used to deliver objectivity and consistency in grading and have reduced staffing needs thanks to efficiencies gained. A grade is determined through an AI model, and the images are uploaded to a server for remote oversight by AMS staff. Technology has streamlined the process, cutting customer costs by as much as 50%, thus improving accessibility to grading services and opening new marketing opportunities, especially for small family-owned operations.
1: In addition, there is improved data collection tech to improve efficiency.
4: An AI-powered image classification model using LiDAR and traditional cameras, and staff with decades of experience are shaping the model to grade young cattle, and when implemented, a 25% increase in market coverage is plausible, improving market transparency and efficiency.
1: Sensor technology is also being studied and implemented by USDA in the inspection process. Soon Chul Yoon is a researcher at Agricultural Research Service facilities in Georgia. He is among those studying an advanced imaging system to identify poultry meat quality quality defects at line speeds.
3: The real-time machine vision system using

0: side view imaging. It observes every fillet as it moves until it drops from the conveyor, creating physical bending. It works in line, in real time, and in a cost-effective way.
1: But grading does not just apply to meat. Grain producers and traders rely on USDA grading to determine both quality and value. AMS's Charles Parr says recent developments in tech are improving grading of U.S. rice. One example? A tool called the C-Grade Value Pro.
2: This state-of-the-art instrument analyzes individual kernels with 90% coverage, delivering accurate, consistent results in a fraction of the time.
1: And that means
2: faster inspections, improved efficiency, and reliable grading that ensures producers stay competitive. For consumers, it means confidence that the rice on their tables meets the highest quality standard.
1: AMS cotton grading, meanwhile, has been automated for several years now. Barbara Meredith of the Agricultural Marketing Service elaborates that initial exploration of automation occurred
3: through sample movements and splitting the instruments into two components to maximize efficiency.
1: So how did automation of cotton grading revolutionize the process?
3: By moving cotton samples between stations, delivering the next sample exactly when the instruments and the graders are ready, significantly improving efficiencies and reducing operational costs.
1: In Georgia, where peanuts are among that state's top commodities, USDA research electronics engineer Samir Trabelsi is studying microwave sensing technology for peanut grading as rapid, non-destructive moisture measurements.
4: Peanut grading is a labor-intensive, time-consuming process comprising several steps where inspectors use different kind of outdated instrumentation to determine whether the truckload is a sale or no sale.
1: Peanut kernel moisture is the last step in the grading process. So,
4: by using this sensing technology, the labor is reduced by 60%, and there is about $15,000 in savings per buying point per year.
1: This has been Agriculture USA. I'm Rod Bain reporting for the U.S. Department of Agriculture in Washington, D.C.
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1: Well, tough series with Philadelphia. 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They're hosting the first place Atlanta Braves at Target Field. We'll be on the air at 6. 6:40, first pitch. Bailey Ober will throw it. Join me, Chris Atterbury, alongside Dan Gladden, right here on your home for Twins baseball.
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4: A giant fake. More from the Iowa Almanac in a moment. Aloha. It's a touch of the island in Iowa. The annual Tate and Dottie Cummins Memorial Pineapple Gala to benefit Camp Courageous. 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The biggest hoax of the 19th century had an Iowa flavor. In 1868, cigar maker George Hull came up with an idea to create a giant petrified man while on a business trip to our state. He had gotten into a disagreement with a minister about the literal nature of a biblical passage. There were giants in the earth in those days. So Hull went to Fort Dodge and ordered a 5-ton block of gypsum. It was delivered to Chicago, where stonecutter Edward Burghardt created a 3,000-pound statue of an ancient man, some 10 feet tall. Hull had it secretly buried in a pit on a farm near Cardiff, New York. The next year, the farm's owner hired two workmen to dig a well on the spot where the giant had been buried. The workmen soon discovered what appeared to be a petrified man. People came from miles around to see the Cardiff Giant, as religious fervor swept over the area. Despite experts who claimed it could not be real, demand to see the giant continued, even leading to a tour of the country. By 1875, it was pretty clear the giant was a fraud, and George Hull confessed to the scam. The giant was put into storage, where it remained until 1900, when it was discovered in a warehouse and again placed on display. Not long after, a Fort Dodge man, Joe Milroney, purchased the giant, and on New Year's Day 1914, it returned home to Fort Dodge, and then again traveled the country for a time. Des Moines Register and Tribune publisher Gardner Coles Jr. bought the giant in 1935 and displayed it in his home for a time. The giant has been on display at the Farmers Museum in Cooperstown, New York since 1947. A replica of the fake has been on display at the Fort Museum in Fort Dodge since 1972, but the original became a part of newspaper publisher Gardner Cole's home in Des Moines on this date in 1935. And that's Iowa Almanac for August 17th. Follow us on Twitter at Iowa Almanac. Until tomorrow, I'm Jeff Stein.
5: 7:49 here at KGLO. We have right now a sunny sky, 58 degrees, looking for a high of 79 today. 63 for a low tonight under partly cloudy sky with a 40% chance of scattered storms. Rain tomorrow expected with a high 77. Sports is next. Right now, once again, sunny at 58 here at KGLO.
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0: Time for a look at KGLO Sports at 7:51. Minnesota Twins wrapped up their series that started in Dyersville on Thursday and wrapped up with games on Saturday and Sunday at Target Field with the Philadelphia Phillies. Tough weekend for the Twins.
1: Well, the Twins got off to a rousing start on a gorgeous Sunday afternoon in front of a big crowd at Target Field. A grand slam in the first inning from Brooks Lee. Second career grand slam, career high 18th home run of the season. It was 4-0, then it was 5-0 when Cody Clemens went deep for the 21st time in the third. But after a two-out single from Trevor Larnach in the fourth, the Twins just quit hitting. They didn't get another base hit until there was one out in the ninth, and by that time, it was a very different game. Dean Kramer-Cruz threw five scoreless, but in the sixth, the leadoff walk, a single, a walk. The bases were loaded for Louis Arraez, who drove in the first Phillies run on a ground out, and then Alec Bohm with a monster series clobbered a three-run homer to left. Suddenly, it was a 5-4 ball game. A.J. Minter kept it 5-4 with a scoreless seventh, but in the eighth, Andrew Morris, he gave up a one-out single to Bryce Harper. Louis Arraez, ground rule double off the glove of Austin Martin, who was injured on the play in left field. And then after Bohm again with a blooper tied the game, well, an intentional walk to load the bases, a pop-up for the second out, and then it was Brian De La Cruz with the winner. The 1-1 pitch. Swung on and cued towards first, and it's fair. Pass to Ivan Lewis into the right field corner. One run scores. Bohm will score. Seven unanswered for the Phillies, and they lead it 7-5. Heartbreak City here at Target Field. Twins made Joan Duran work. He threw nearly 30 pitches. He walked Vic Caratini. Kalen Culpepper singled in a nine-pitch at bat, but he struck out Keyshaw. He struck out Jeffers, and he also struck out Byron Buxton to end the ball game. And the Phillies beat the Twins and sweep the Twins 7-5, the final on your home for Twins baseball.
0: Well, the Twins right now sit in the wild card race with the final spot in the wild card race right now. If things end today, Baltimore would have that. The Texas Rangers are a half game behind Baltimore. Toronto and Detroit are a game back. Minnesota and Cleveland are a game and a half back of that final wild card spot. And Seattle, 2.5 back of the final wild card spot. So the things get interesting and definitely get interesting heading into a three-game series with the Atlanta Braves, who are the top team of the National League East with a 74-50 record. And it is a 6 o'clock pregame show tonight and tomorrow night, 6:40 the first pitch here on KGLO Wednesday. Daytime game, noon starts, 12:40 with the first pitch here on KGLO. Twins are off Thursday, stayed out to the West Coast for a week, San Diego, Friday, Saturday, and Sunday. And then next Monday, Tuesday, and Wednesday, games against the Athletics. Well, Tommy John, the pitching great known for the surgery that bears his name, died at the age of 83 on Santa Anita's home in Bradenton, Florida. He had a remarkable 26-year career, winning 288 games and becoming the first pitcher to successfully return after groundbreaking elbow surgery. The procedure, now known as Tommy John surgery, has saved the careers for many baseball stars. John's connection to Minnesota, he was a Twins television broadcaster in the mid-1990s. Iowa coach Kirk Ferentz calls Iowa's quarterback situation clearly cloudy after Saturday's scrimmage. Jeremy Heklinski shined in the Kids' Day scrimmage. He finished last season as the Hawkeyes' backup, but is competing against Hank Brown.

0: for the starting job.
1: It's been fun. I mean, competition is healthy and it's needed, and we have a good time out there. There's no animosity between us, and I think the whole quarterback room just cheers on each other.
0: Iglinski brings a big playability to the offense.
1: I like to throw it around a lot, and Coach Lester kind of works the offense around who's in at quarterback, and I think I bring a kind of explosive pass game to Iowa.
0: Iglinski says they have not been told what will determine who wins the job.
1: We don't talk about it at all, really. We're splitting reps. We're going through camp, and we're practicing. We're just focused on the next day and then the next day and the next day. So we're just taking it one day at a time.
0: Ron says they have not been told when a decision will be made.
2: At the end of the day, I'm going to take it day by day and just continue to improve my craft and work on what I need to work on, what the coaches are telling me based on the film that we're getting each day from practice. So I love the competition. Competition just makes you better in all areas and facets of life, whether it's on the field, off the field. I'm learning a lot through it, so I'm thankful for it.
0: Brown says he's been working on creating more big plays.
2: The way this offense is built, it has the ability to do a bunch of different things, right? And so we have the ability to have those explosive plays and push the ball downfield. And so when we get our chances, we're going to take them. We're going to be aggressive. You know, Coach Lester loves when we're aggressive, but at the same time, we don't need to force things. And when we do have our checkdowns and they're there, we're going to take them as well.
0: At Friday's media day, offensive coordinator Tim Lester said he had not ruled out using both quarterbacks in the season opener against Northern Illinois.
3: I think early on, if we were able to do that, it would be scripted. They would know exactly when they're going in and not be afraid, because you got to play loose, you know. So, but I don't know. We haven't even talked about that yet. We're letting it play out, and then we're going to have to make those decisions. If we did, we would have it played out. It would be layered, like this is what we're doing, because nothing worse than a quarterback that's playing looking over his shoulder, you know. And then whoever goes out there and plays. It's like when you have a group of backs, right? If you're ever going to try that, you know, they play, and whoever has the hot hand plays down the stretch.
0: Iowa offensive coordinator Tim Lester talking about the quarterback situation. Kyler Murray led a drive that ended in a field goal in his first game action since being named Minnesota's starting quarterback. New York's Jackson Dart threw for a touchdown for passing a concussion test. The Vikings beat the Giants 13-10 in each team's preseason opener on Saturday. Murray completed two of his three passes for 10 yards. Backup J.J. McCarthy was 4-7 for 34 yards. In John Harbaugh's first time on the sideline as the Giants coach, Dart was sacked twice on six dropbacks, had a TD pass to Malachi Fields. Minnesota lost Jamal Adams to a potentially serious injury. Minnesota Timberwolves retired Hall of Fame forward Kevin Garnett's number 21 jersey after their game against the Boston Celtics this season. The ceremony will occur following the February 28th game at Target Center. The Celtics retired Garnett's jersey in 2022. He had a falling out with former Timberwolves owner Glenn Taylor before the club under new ownership made amends. Garnett won the NBA MVP award in the 2003-04 season while leading the Timberwolves to the Western Conference Finals. Traded to the Celtics in 2007 and won an NBA title with them in his first year. Mikayla Timpson scored a career-high 20 points, including Indiana's first three field goals in overtime. The Fever beat the Atlanta Dream 95-91 to protect their hold on fourth place in the WNBA standings. Those top four teams have home court advantage in the first round of the playoffs. Caitlin Clark scored 26 points and had 9 assists for the Fever. Olivia Miles had 23 points and 8 assists. Deficia Cowler added 19 points. And the WNBA leading Minnesota Lynx beat the Las Vegas Aces 92-87 on Saturday night in Vegas. Natasha Howard added 13 points and 11 rebounds for Minnesota. They improved to 29-7. And reigning NASCAR Cup Series champion Kyle Larson took advantage of a more than 4-hour rain delay to win his fourth Knoxville Nationals title in 6 years. Larson finished sixth in a Cup Series race in Richmond on Saturday night. Then, with the help of his Hendrick Motorsports team, caught a flight back to Iowa. Made it to the track for the championship feature, which started in the early morning hours of Sunday.
4: It just means a lot to me that they love dirt racing as much as I do, and they support it. Everybody at Hendrick Motorsports to allow me to do this while they're paying me a lot of money to do that for a living and try to produce results for them and win championships is pretty amazing.
0: Larson says the experience of doing the Indy 500 and the Coca-Cola 600 double helped him handle that situation.
4: The experience of doing the double probably helped from that, you know, just trying to stay calm and not let the noise. I felt like it would be just chaotic when I got here, just like that was. So I think living through those experiences, you helped me stay a little bit more focused this time around.
0: That's Knoxville's national champion and reigning NASCAR Cup Series champion Kyle Larson. Together, the Twins start a three-game series with the Atlanta Braves tonight at Target Field. Tonight and tomorrow night, 6 o'clock pregame show, 6:45.

0: schedule. But that doesn't mean they'll stop working. 47% of respondents say they expect to need to earn extra income, even after retirement.
1: Brian Clark, ABC News.
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4: Mostly sunny skies and 63 degrees. Good morning. Here's a look at local news this hour. From the KGLO Newsroom, I'm Bob Fisher reporting. The Clear Lake City Council tonight will consider putting out a request for proposals after being approved for additional funding from the state of Iowa with Destination Iowa funds. The Iowa Economic Development Authority recently notified Destination Iowa recipients that additional funds were available in the closing out of the program, as the funds connected to the American Rescue Plan Act had to be used by the end of this calendar year. City Administrator Steve Deers says the city only had a few days to apply for the additional funds to help with the Surf District project. Council tonight will review the plaza portion of the project.
5: We also have the plaza area that's going to be on the lake side of the Oaks Hotel. Plan that out for stamped concrete and do the guitar design. Part of our discussion of having the dueling guitars project, which is the plaza area guitar pavement area that you see from the air. And then you've got the 30-foot tall Stratocaster guitar that the Surf group is doing. And so that's our dueling guitar. So that project they've been fundraising for, we've been working on this. Destination Iowa will fund up to 40% for the project, and so it's a great opportunity, and we're making the most of it.
4: Final quotes will need to be obtained on the work, and the council will look to approve a quote at their next council meeting on September 8th. The council meets tonight at 5:30 at City Hall. National Democratic Party leaders have set the dates for the early voting contest as the party picks a presidential nominee, and the Iowa Democratic Party's caucuses are not on the list. Iowa Democratic Party Chair Rita Hart says National Democrats do not learn from the mistake of kicking the caucuses out of their leadoff role in 2024.
6: We need a Midwest and a truly rural state to be among the first four states if we hope to build sustainable and lasting Democratic majorities that enact real and meaningful change.
4: The party's new 2028 calendar flips South Carolina's presidential primary into the leadoff spot, followed by Nevada, then New Hampshire. In 2024, New Hampshire officials ignored the shuffled calendar National Democrats came up with and still held their presidential primary first, which is required by New Hampshire's Constitution. The party's plan to have Georgia host an early Democratic presidential primary never happened either. Now, Rob Sam, the Iowa Democratic Party's candidate for governor, and Josh Turek, the party's U.S. Senate nominee, have both said Iowa Democrats should follow Iowa law and hold their caucuses first, too. Some Iowa Democrats have said hosting the caucuses diverted attention from local races, and their party should concede first-in-the-nation status to other states. Republican National Committee Chair Joe Gruter says the Iowa Republican Party's 2026 caucuses will again be first-in-the-nation, and Gruter says that's a big contrast compared to Democrats.
7: The Democrats have already crossed Iowa off the list. You will not be first in the road to the presidency if you're a Democrat. As a matter of fact, you're not even first in the Midwest. Michigan's now in front of Iowa. I made your Republican Party of Iowa chairman, Jeff Kaufman, chairman of the primary process and the primary calendar on the Republican side.
4: Republicans in Iowa held their first presidential caucuses in 1980. The Iowa Democratic Party's caucuses had been the kickoff event in presidential campaigns since 1976. But National Democrats made South Carolina the leadoff state in 2024. Gruters was in Iowa this past week to campaign with Iowa Republicans around the ballot in this year's election. Two candidates vying to be Iowa's next governor among the more than 225,000 people who passed through the gates at the Iowa State Fair on Friday and Saturday. O.K. Henderson with more.
8: Republican candidate for Governor Zach Lane spoke at the Des Moines Register's political soapbox early Friday evening. Under a steady rain, he promised to address the hollowing out of Iowa.
9: Enough of this partisan bull that's been going on for a long time. Both sides are implicated in many of these issues, and we need somebody who's going to fight the special interests, the corporate giants, and the lobbyists. I'm here to do exactly that for you. Thank you very much for coming.
8: Rob Sand, the Democrat.

0: Democratic candidate for governor took the same stage on Saturday and told a crowd of his supporters many of the problems Iowa faces are due to Republicans having had control of state government for the past decade.
1: This is a simple concept, crop rotation, and that works for politicians the same way it does for corn and beans, ladies and gentlemen. Time to rotate the crops in the Capitol building.
0: The general election is in 78 days. Radio Iowa, I'm O.K. Henderson.
2: U.S. Senate candidate Josh Terek says his fellow Democrats on the Senate Ag Committee should have advanced the farm bill rather than vote against it.
3: You know, are there some flaws in the bill? Yes, absolutely. I think one of the flaws is it benefits far too much the southern farmers, not necessarily the Iowa farmers, with corn and soybeans. But I don't think that we should let perfection stand in the way of progress. We're already 3 years overdue. Our Iowa farmers are hurting, and so I would be in favor of voting that, moving that along.
2: Democrats of the Senate say they blocked the bill in committee because it would cut federal food assistance. Terek says getting a farm bill authorized after 3 years of delay should be the priority. The next phase of the State Highway 122 project between South Monroe and South Pierce Avenues near Mercy 1 North Iowa Medical Center starts today. There'll be a partial closure to the highway's intersection at South Pierce. Pierce Avenue traffic will not be able to cross the highway, so the contractor can reconstruct the south half of the intersection. Westbound traffic on the highway will be able to turn north onto Pierce Avenue, and southbound traffic on Pierce will be able to turn west onto the highway. Eastbound and westbound traffic on the highway will continue to be able to travel through the intersection. Eastbound traffic will follow a marked detour route to reach the hospital campus. There'll be road construction on East State Street at the Pennsylvania Avenue intersection starting today and lasting about 2 weeks. The City of Mason City Engineering Department says eastbound and westbound traffic along East State will be impacted. The road is expected to remain open as much as feasible. There will be an appropriate traffic control to direct the flow of vehicles. Construction work is necessary for street, utility, and sidewalk improvements to the area. Latest U.S. Drought Monitor shows drought conditions have improved overall in Iowa, but dry soils continue to persist in the western part of the state. State climatologist Justin Glisson says drought conditions are still able to pop up quickly in Iowa due to lingering effects from the multi-year drought that lasted from 2020 to 2024.
4: There are stations across the state, many stations across the state, that missed out on at least 1 year's worth of rainfall. So when you think about agricultural drought, not so much because we've had regular rainfall through the growing season, but when we start to talk about hydrological or ecological drought, that's where we look at those longer-term precipitation deficits having impacts on water availability in some parts of western Iowa.
2: Around 36% of the state has abnormally dry conditions. It's an improvement from more than 44% a week ago. 24% of the state had moderate drought, all of which was in western Iowa. A pocket of severe drought in parts of Monona, Woodbury, Sac, Crawford, Carroll, and Calhoun counties. Now here in north central Iowa, most of Winnebago, Hancock, and northwestern Wright counties are in an area of D1 moderate drought, while most of the rest of the area is listed as normal. State Treasurer Robbie Smith announced a change on Friday for the Great Iowa Treasure Hunt that he says will make it easier to return small amounts of money.
5: Using secure information provided by the Department of Revenue, our office can verify ownership for certain qualifying properties. When we can confidently match the property to its rightful owner, we'll send a letter letting them know a payment is on the way.
2: Smith calls it the Money Match Program and says you don't have to do anything. Says a few weeks later, you'll receive a State of Iowa warrant, which is essentially a check in the mail. Says it's a simpler process and no paperwork required on a person's behalf. The Great Iowa Treasure Hunt gets in all kinds of unclaimed property, like baseball cards or memorabilia from abandoned bank boxes. Smith says they won't be sending those things out. He says not every property will qualify for the Money Match program, as some claims will continue through the traditional claims process. So he still encourages every Iowan to visit greatiowatreasurehunt.gov to search for their name. Smith made the announcement of the Money Match program at the Treasurer's booth in the Varied Industries building at the Iowa State Fair on Friday. So you can stop by the booth during the fair to see if you have any unclaimed money or property. That's a look at local news this hour. From the KGLO Newsroom, I'm Bob Fisher reporting. A look at funeral announcements and weather are on the way next.
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2: A tough series with Philadelphia. Twin swept for the fifth time, but today... Well, today at Target Field, Twins trying to kick off a new series and hopefully find a better result. They're hosting the first-place Atlanta Braves at Target Field. We'll be on the air at 6. 6:40, first pitch. Bailey Ober will throw it. Join me, Chris Atterbury, alongside Dan Glatton, right here on your home for Twins baseball. 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
3: 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Sheila Ann Hant, 93 of Mason City, passed away on Friday at Mercy Wood Earth Iowa Medical Center. Funeral service, 10:30 Wednesday morning at Bethlehem Lutheran Church in Mason City. Visitation 1 hour prior to the service. Major Erickson Funeral Home in charge of the arrangements. That's a check of funeral announcements today that we have here on KGLO, brought to you as a courtesy of Major Erickson Funeral Home in Mason City. 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
3: Reports show record levels of metamidine found in fentanyl. You may recognize metamidine from your vet bill as it is commonly used to sedate large animals. You might assume this drug is being diverted from the office where pet lovers gather, but research shows most of the drug is mass-produced in illegal laboratories. Metamidine can slow the heart rate, drop blood pressure, and suppress breathing, increasing the risk of lethal overdose. Withdrawal is just as dangerous. It causes vomiting, rapid heart rate, and anxiety, all of which may warrant intensive care. Even more concerning, the drug cannot be reversed with the fentanyl overdose antidote Narcan, which means a higher chance of death. The CDC says to seek immediate medical attention if you see or witness suspected exposure to the drug. With this Med Minute, I'm Melissa Adon.
4: This is a Twins Minute. I'm John Vitas. The Philadelphia Phillies erased a 5-0 deficit to stun the Twins 7-5 and sweep the series at Target Field yesterday. Derek Shelton is sensing that these late losses are becoming too much of a theme for the Twins, who are now 4-10 in August.
5: Yeah, we got walked off twice in Seattle. We got walked off in Milwaukee. You know, and we did not play well in this series. We didn't play well at the Field of Dreams game. We went 1-13, 1-14 yesterday with runners in scoring position. Today we got the lead and we were not able to add on and we did not hold. So, yeah, it's very frustrating.
4: Now, the Twins' struggles against the National League has been a theme all season long. The Phillies are the fourth NL team to sweep the Twins, the third to do it at Target Field. Minnesota now 13-26 against NL teams this year. That's the worst winning percentage in Twins franchise history. They'll try and bounce back with a 3-game series against the Braves starting tonight. This has been a presentation of the Treasure Island Baseball Network.
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2: A19 as we take a look at weather here on KGLO. As we will see a fairly decent day for the daytime today. With a high of about 79. Winds out of the northwest, actually, of 5 to 10 miles per hour. Mostly sunny at 79 today. 40% chance of some scattered storms later tonight. Otherwise, partly cloudy, a low of 63. Southwest winds at 5 to 10. Scattered thunderstorms likely tomorrow. Otherwise, mostly cloudy with a high of 77. West winds at 5 to 10. Tuesday night, partly cloudy. A slight chance for a scattered storm early, a low of 58. Wednesday, partly cloudy with a high of 75. Wednesday night, partly cloudy, a low of 55. Thursday, partly cloudy with a high of 76. 58 for a low on Thursday night under a mostly clear sky. Friday, partly cloudy with a slight chance for a scattered storm daytime and nighttime. 78 for a high on Friday. 59 for a low on Friday night. Saturday, 78 for a high under a partly cloudy sky. Saturday night, partly cloudy, a low of 58. Partly cloudy on Sunday with a high of 77. Looking around the region this hour, mostly sunny skies being reported. It's 60 in Estherville. It is 61 in Clarion and Fort Dodge. 63 in Charles City and 64 in Algoda. Here at Radio Park, we have a west wind at 5. The relative humidity is at 90%. Barometric pressure is on the rise at 30.12 inches. Mostly sunny and 63 here at your hometown news station, KGLO.
7: 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I'm Mark Dorenkamp with Managing for Profit on Brownfield, a content partnership with Brevant Seeds. Going into the final stretch of the growing season, Brevant retail sales agronomist Jason Welker says despite a challenging spring, corn in central Nebraska looks really good. He tells Brownfield staying consistent with management has been a major takeaway, and he expects above average yields. 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
2: Brevant Seeds retail sales agronomist Jason Welker covers Nebraska and says corn looks pretty decent.
3: We've had a rough spring, started out below average on moisture. If you didn't pre-irrigate your irrigated pivots or start them right up after planting, you may have had different types of emergence. But for the most part right now, corn looks really good. We've had a lot of heat in the last 3 weeks, so there has been a few pollination misses here and there. But for the most part, we look really good. Ear development's coming right along. Diseases are about normal. Seems like we have a little bit more northern corn leaf blight this year than we've had in the past. And of course, you know, southern rust is starting to move north. And then tar spot, as we've noticed the last 2 or 3 years, has been moving west. We're in central Nebraska, so we're seeing some. So if you have not timed the fungicide, you might want to think about that.
2: What would you say has been the main takeaway so far this season?
3: Staying consistent with your management plans, but being willing to, like, for an example, we had to do a lot of pre-irrigating this year, so we had to make some changes early on. Generally, we don't have to pre-irrigate in central Nebraska, but being that we were below average on moisture, and a lot of this ground was exceptionally hard. So just making those changes early on, making a couple passes so those planters can run consistent and have those consistent depths so we can have that great emergence. Of course, you know, start out with some good genetics like Brevant seeds. We do have elite germplasm. We've been growing consistently for the last 5 years because, honestly, yield pays. Our customers are seeing that. Our retail partners are seeing that. So it's been very important because yield matters at the end of the day.
2: And that kind of leads me to my last question for you, Jason. What are farmers in your area anticipating for harvest?
3: You know, just looking at things right now, I really feel we're going to be a little bit above average. You know, we still have 3 more weeks of tough irrigation to go before we get past a doe and a dent, which is pretty crucial for ear development. But from what I've seen, we look a little bit above average.
2: If farmers have questions about seed selection for next season, where can they go?
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5: Tech Trends. The surveillance camera company Flock is making some changes after reports of police officers misusing the company's license plate reader technology. The company now says it will delete its data after 7 days instead of 30, require a criminal case number for every database search, and automatically lock out officers whose activity seems abnormal. Still, privacy advocates say the changes at Flock don't go far enough, with the Center for Democracy and Technology calling it the same Just Trust Us policy with a fresh coat of paint. And after months of backlash to the Ferrari Luce over its looks and its all-electric powertrain, one just sold at auction this weekend for $40 million. That makes it among the highest values for any Ferrari ever, and likely the most anyone's ever paid for an EV. It happened at the RM auction in Monterey, California, with proceeds going to charity. With Tech Trends, I'm Mike Dabusky, ABC News.
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9: She played the cheerleader in Heroes and a country star in Nashville. And today, Hollywood says goodbye to Hayden Panettiere. Her father confirming to ABC News that she died Sunday. No word on a cause of death. This coming Friday would have been her 37th birthday. The movies over the weekend.
10: I gotta fix whatever this is right now.
9: Spider-Man's the top dog at the box office for a third straight week, pulling in $70 million, crossing the $2 billion total gross mark.
11: No one could stand between me and home.
9: The Odyssey came in second with $23 million. We got a huge set of casting announcements and a release date for Marvel's upcoming X-Men movie. Christopher Abbott will play Professor X, Maya Boyd will play Storm, and Indy Navaretti will play Rogue. Adam Driver is set to star as the villain, Mr. Sinister. The movie is slated to release in May of 2028. Brian Clark, ABC News.
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9: ABC News, I'm Brian Clark. The 60-day window expires today for the U.S. and Iran to reach a peace deal. But President Trump said he's in no rush. He has also talked about the U.S. taking over the Strait of Hormuz. The father of actress Hayden Panettiere tells ABC News his daughter was found dead yesterday in South Carolina. She was best known for her roles on TV in the shows Heroes and Nashville, but she said her favorite movie role was when she was 10 in Remember the Titans alongside Denzel Washington.
12: What do you want?
13: Is Coach Yost here?
12: We're busy. Interviewing for head coaching jobs. Got 11 offers and certainly no time for you.
9: Panettiere was open about her battles with addiction and postpartum depression. She was 36 years old. Opening statements are set for today in the trial of the man accused of ordering the attack that killed rapper Tupac Shakur 30 years ago. And storms and flooding in Indiana are now blamed for at least 7 deaths in the state. This is ABC News.
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4: 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As we're going to talk now about an event that's going to be coming up on September 10th at Music Man Square, Mason City. As Sharon Lindgren and Chris Latham, we have you both in here to talk about Bras and Briefs Bash. Thanks for coming in.
5: Thank you.
6: Thanks for having us, Bob.
4: Absolutely. Just talk about, you know, how this event got started, just to start things off.
6: Well, actually, I think a couple members of the committee got together last in the holiday time or fall already.
5: Before, in the fall.
6: And they started this Bras and Briefs Bash, which I would like to call Bras and Boxers, but I didn't get in on the committee until February. And then by March, I was co-chair of this.
4: You prefer boxers opposed to briefs?
6: Yeah, probably. No. And most of the designs that I see are with the boxers.
4: Okay.
6: Thank goodness. We do have
5: and
6: to
5: it's
6: keep
5: all
6: this
5: very G-rated.
4: There you go.
6: Maybe PG, just maybe one or two.
4: Maybe we should take a step back. This is for the American Cancer Society, right?
6: Yes, it is.
5: Yeah. It replaces what this year we're trying this as a signature event in place of the Relay for Life. Something new, something different. Same cause,
4: sure.
5: Just different venue.
4: Well, but maybe just talk about, you know, why you're involved in this.
6: I think both Chris and I have different reasons. I'm involved.
4: Okay.
6: My daughter was diagnosed with breast cancer in 2022, and when we were talking about this event, I was telling her we were going to maybe like go to Columbia Club or something, but she said, "This could be bigger than you think."

0: research that's funded in part by the American Cancer Society. And then about 9 months ago, Tim was diagnosed with a lung cancer. And so you just start realizing, and I think your radar changes and you're more aware. And there are so many people, and Iowa is ranked very high in the cancer, especially prostate cancer is one of them, and lung cancer. And so I think that's when we started talking. There's a briefs or a bras for a cause, and then we said let's expand it so they don't feel like it's just for breast cancer, especially with the amount of prostate cancer. And so, you know, I think that's, you know, probably you'd be hard pressed in Iowa to find someone who hasn't been touched directly or indirectly with cancer.
1: That was going to be my follow-up question or follow-up comment, you know, for both of you to comment on. Everybody, I think, has had someone impacted by cancer in one way, shape, or form. And that's obviously why, obviously, we have fundraisers like this, because it impacts so many people through time.
0: Right. And the research is, you know, a huge component for me as far as supporting the cancer research, and also what the American Cancer Society does to support cancer patients, the Hope Lodge with cancer families and patients. There's just, it's more than just giving a wig to a bald lady.
1: Right. And Sharon, did you have anything else that you wanted to add?
2: Go ahead. I just wanted to mention at this event, we'll have a table called Facts, Resources, and Support. We'll be talking about the Hope Lodge and the different facts about how Iowa is impacted, because we are have a lot of cancer in Iowa. We'll be losing a lot of people in the next year. Lung cancer actually is a third of the deaths in Iowa for cancer in Iowa, I would say, yeah. Just that, but we will have lots of information also at this event. We'll have remembrance of those lost, the loved ones. There'll be a special tree of remembrance for that. And we'll also have celebration of the survivors. They're going to have a photo shoot with all kinds of props and some special gifts for those survivors.
1: It's obviously an event that is just not about raising money. It's a lot of awareness and remembrance.
2: Definitely. And fun.
1: Yes.
2: Oh, this will be real fun. But like I said, we always got to remember the cancer survivors, the ones we've lost, and let other people know about what the American Cancer Society offers, such as the resources and the facts and that.
1: Well, you talk about, once again, the bras and briefs on the runway, and you know what? Obviously, we talked a little bit about why you chose this theme, but talk a little bit more about that.
2: Well, actually, just what it says, it's going to be a fun event. We've got about 16 sets. We've got a few couples that are going. You know, the men will be wearing the boxers. The lady will have the specially decorated bras. I've seen a few, about five or six sets already. We've got one couple, Ethan and Becky Miller, that have offered. It's kind of when you go ask somebody, oh, I'm not sure about this, but it'll all be G-rated. They'll be having something underneath. But we've got some really cute designs and fun designs, but they're all going to have a theme: remembrance, survivorship, and hope. A lot of them, ray of hope. Just different things that'll correspond to cancer and to the patients that are going through this.
1: Sure. Sponsors obviously have a lot of great sponsors that are helping back this event.
2: We actually have about seven sponsors. My daughter, of course, paid for the venue, but we have First Citizens Bank, Hoover's Hatchery, Hildebrand Real Estate, NutriQuest, Hinkle, and then there's the Friends of Mason City Youth Hockey. Those are our major sponsors. Then we got other minor sponsors such as Clear Lake Bank, Budweiser, K-Brick Distributing, the Holiday Inn Express. Actually, those gals are doing a couple modeling bra sets, and they're also helping Chris with her silent auction in that. So we have Edward Jones and Metalcraft, and those are some really great businesses. We've had some really good response. We've got all of the sponsorship tables have been reserved. They're sold out right now. We just have a lot of tickets available for sale, which are $50 each.
1: And talk about silent and live auction.
0: I'm in charge of the silent auction.
1: Okay.
0: And it's been It's been fun. It's been overwhelming, and it's been a new adventure. I've never done something like that before. I mean, we are hoping to have about 40 items on our silent auction. Everything from an Iowa State basket. I do have a Hawkeye basket that

0: was donated. I'm glad to hear that.
1: Yeah.
0: Yeah, we have to forgive equal billing. That's here, right. And just local sponsors, businesses that have donated. That we're going to have some great silent auction items for people to bid on. Plain old pumpkin, pass. That's a great place for kids and Simply Nourished, Harley Davidson. We've just got a lot of really great local sponsors that have stepped up to donate for our silent auction.
2: Chris has done a great job on that. Actually, we also got some great, about 10, 11 items on a live auction. Just to mention, we've got a two-night blue chip getaway to Chicago, and this is given by Diamond Joe, or the Boyd Gaming System, I think it is. Those will be, and also two airline tickets to include that trip to Chicago. So that'd be one of our big ones. We've also got Linda Andrick, one of the other gals that has been out working very hard on this live auction. She's been going to every golf course. She has got like a couple rounds of golf with a cart almost to every golf court. To every golf course in North Iowa. It's unbelievable. It's about $1,000 package deal. Yeah, and we got several other getaways, like a trip to Wabasha donated by Jane Fisher. Also to the Lakeside Landing. Mike has delivered, told us, come on over, we'll help you out. So we've got a lot of great live auction items also. We'll have our favorite auctioneer, Frank Fox.
1: Yeah.
2: He'll be doing that for us.
1: Tickets. If people want to, listening to this and they want to go out and get a ticket, what's the best way to get one?
2: Actually, they're $50 each. They can text me at 641-425-2303. But the most important thing, you can go on our Facebook page, which is Bras and Briefs Bash, and on there we'll say there's a Venmo QR code, and also we have a GiveSmart app that they could go through. So there's several ways that they can do that.
0: Or if you know a committee member, members.
2: We all have tickets.
0: Have tickets that we would sell.
1: Anything else that we need to talk about before we wrap things up that we didn't hit on?
2: No, but I think it's going to be a fun event. It's moving forward. It's going to be here in about 3.5 weeks. So we're thinking, okay, we are prepared. We've got a lot of live auction items.
0: I should put a plug in. We've got an awesome... Lori at Butcher's is doing the heavy hors d'oeuvres.
1: Okay.
0: So we'll have,
2: great food.
0: A great spread of food heavy as well for heavy hors d'oeuvres.
2: And we have a cash bar.
0: And of course, if you have a favorite model, we'll be getting those names out. one of the parts of the fundraiser is to vote through your green, through your dollar, for your favorite model. And favorite person, exhibit, or bottle, or runway show. They're picking out music to go in by. Yeah. And
2: they all have a theme, which is neat. Some of them are talking. We've got actually one that's got angel wings in that, which, could be that survivor or the caregiver. All caregivers are so important. They just listen and help this person get through this cancer journey. So there's a lot of themes that'll be integrated, and beautiful songs also for each set.
1: Well, it sounds like it's going to be a great event.
2: It's going to be a fun event.
1: All right. September 10th, it's a Thursday night, 6 to 9 at Music Man Square. Tickets are $50 each. And once again, this is all the Bras and Briefs Bash for the American Cancer Society. Anything else we need to hit on?
0: Nope.
1: All right. No, we greatly appreciate you coming in, and we wish you the best in this fundraiser and all the organization behind it. So we appreciate you coming in.
2: Thanks, Bob, for letting us come and tell about our great event.
1: You bet. Mm-hmm. Sharon Lindgren and Chris Latham here talking about the Bras and Briefs Bash on September 10th at Music Man Square here in your hometown news station, AM 1300 KGLO. Be back with a look at sports to wrap things up after this.
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1: Well, tough series with Philadelphia. 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They're hosting the first-place Atlanta Braves at Target Field. We'll be on the air at 6. 6:40, first pitch. Bailey Ober will throw it. 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
4: You know what's fascinating is the Democrats, elected Democrats, they just refuse to condemn Hassan Piker, who's out on the campaign trail. 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I mean, defending Luigione, we have a cut of that. 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How is it you can campaign with this guy as a Democrat, and Democrats don't care?
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6: 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Land-grant universities were first established in 1862 as part of the First Morrill Act. While many were already in existence, 1862 is the year many were officially classified as land-grant universities and began offering expanded agricultural classes. Kansas State University and Iowa State University often considered the earliest designates, but close behind, University of Illinois, Michigan State, The Ohio State University, and University of Missouri. Not all, though, were designated ag schools, including MIT and Cal Poly in California. I'm Mark Oppold.
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0: Time for a look at KGLO Sports at 8:51. Well, the Minnesota Twins wrapped up their three-game series that spanned over 4 days. Of course, Thursday it was at the Field of Dreams. On Thursday, it took Friday off, and then they wrapped up the series of the Phillies Saturday and Sunday. Twins had a good start yesterday, but they ended up getting swept for the series. Chris Atterbury.
1: Well, the Twins got off to a rousing start on a gorgeous Sunday afternoon in front of a big crowd at Target Field. A grand slam in the first inning from Brooks Lee. Second career grand slam, career-high 18th home run of the season. It was 4-0, then it was 5-0 when Cody Clemens went deep for the 21st time in the third. But after a two-out single from Trevor Larnach in the fourth, the Twins just quit hitting. They didn't get another base hit until there was one out in the ninth, and by that time, it was a very different game. Dean Kramer cruised through five scoreless, but in the sixth, the leadoff walk, a single, a walk. The bases were loaded for Louis Arraez, who drove in the first Philly.

0: run on a ground out. And then Alec Bohm, who had a monster series, clobbered a three-run homer to left. Suddenly, it was a 5-4 ball game. A.J. Minter kept it 5-4 with a scoreless seventh, but in the eighth, Andrew Morris, he gave up a one-out single to Bryce Harper. Louis Arise, ground rule double off the glove of Austin Martin, who was injured on the play in left field. And then after Bohm again with a blooper tied the game, well, an intentional walk to load the bases, a pop-up for the second out, and then it was Brian De La Cruz with the winner. The 1-1 pitch swung on and cued towards first, and it's fair. Pass to Ivan Lewis into the right field corner. One run scores. Bohm will score. Seven unanswered for the Phillies, and they lead it 7-5. Heartbreak City here at Target Field. Twins made Joan Duran work. He threw nearly 30 pitches. He walked Vic Caratini. Kalen Culpepper singled in a 9-pitch at bat, but he struck out Keyshaw. He struck out Jeffers, and he also struck out Byron Buxton to end the ballgame. And the Phillies beat the Twins and sweep the Twins 7-5, the final on your home for Twins baseball.
1: Well, where does that leave the Twins when we look at the standings? They are now in a tie for third place when we look at the American League Central standings. The White Sox on top of the 65-58 record. Detroit's at 60-64. They're a half game ahead of both Minnesota and Cleveland, which are tied six games back at 60-65. When you look at the wild card standings, of course, New York and Boston are well into those first two of the three spots in the wild card. Baltimore right now has the third spot. Texas is a half game back. Toronto and Detroit a game back. Minnesota and Cleveland a game and a half back. Seattle 2.5 back in the for that third and final wild card spot in the American League. So still a lot of play to play for the Twins and all those teams that are in the wild card chase. Twins have another tough series, though, coming up. They have Atlanta, one of the best teams in the National League. They are the National League East leaders right now. Three-game series, 6 o'clock pregame tonight and tomorrow night, 6:40 with the first pitch. Then in a today game on Wednesday, getaway day, 12 o'clock pregame, 12:40 with the first pitch here on KGLO. Thursday's an off day. The Twins head out to the West Coast. They'll take on San Diego for three, and then they go to the Athletics for Monday, Tuesday, and Wednesday. Well, Tommy John, the pitching great known for the surgery that bears his name, has died at the age of 83, died on Saturday night in his home in Bradenton, Florida. He had a remarkable 26-year career, winning 288 games, becoming the first pitcher to successfully return after groundbreaking elbow surgery, which is now known as Tommy John surgery. John also served as a Minnesota Twins TV broadcaster in the mid-1990s. Live with Coach Kirk Ferentz calls Iowa's quarterback situation clearly cloudy after Saturday's scrimmage. Jimmy Heklinski shined in the Kids' Day scrimmage. He finished last season the Hawkeyes' backup and is competing against Hank Brown for the starting job.
2: It's been fun. I mean, competition is healthy and it's needed, and we have a good time out there. There's no animosity between us, and I think the whole quarterback room just cheers on each other.
1: Heklinski brings a big playability to the offense.
2: I like to throw it around a lot, and Coach Lester kind of works the offense around who's in at quarterback, and I think I bring a kind of explosive pass game to Iowa.
1: Heklinski says they have not been told what will determine who wins that job.
2: We don't talk about it at all, really. We're splitting reps, we're going through camp, and we're practicing. We're just focused on the next day and then the next day and the next day, so we're just taking it one day at a time.
1: Brown says they have not been told when a decision will be made.
3: At the end of the day, I'm going to take it day by day and just continue to improve my craft and work on what I need to work on, what the coaches are telling me based on the film that we're getting each day from practice. So I love the competition. Competition just makes you better in all areas and facets of life, whether it's on the field, off the field. I'm learning a lot through it, so I'm thankful for it.
1: Brown says he's been working on creating more big plays.
3: The way this offense is built, it has the ability to do a bunch of different things, right? And so we have the ability to have those explosive plays and push the ball downfield. And so when we get our chances, we're going to take them. We're going to be aggressive. You know, Coach Lester loves when we're aggressive, but at the same time, we don't need to force things. And when we do have our checkdowns and they're there, we're going to take them as well.
1: Well, at Friday's media day, offensive coordinator Tim Lester said he had not ruled out using both quarterbacks in the season opener against Northern Illinois.
4: I think early on, if we were ever to do that, it would be scripted. They would know exactly when they're going in and not be afraid, because you got to play loose. But I don't know. We haven't even talked about that yet. We're letting it play out, and then we're going to have to make those decisions.
1: And as Lester mentioned, if they decide to use both, the rotation would be scripted.
4: If we did, we would have it played out. It would be layered, like this is what we're doing, because nothing worse than a quarterback that's playing looking over his shoulder, and then whoever goes out there and plays. It's like when you have a group of backs, right? If you're ever going to try that, they play, and whoever has the hot hand plays down the stretch.

0: It's Iowa offensive coordinator Tim Lester talking about the quarterback situation for the Hawkeyes. Kyler Murray led a drive that ended in a field goal in his first game action since being named the Minnesota starting quarterback. New York's Jackson Dart threw for a touchdown after passing a concussion test. The Vikings beat the Giants 13-10 in each team's preseason opener on Saturday. Murray completed his two of his three passes for 10 yards. Backup J.J. McCarthy was 4-for-7 for 34 yards. Minnesota did lose Jamal Adams to a potentially serious injury. Timberwolves announced Friday they'll retire Hall of Fame forward Kevin Garnett's number 21 jersey after their game against the Boston Celtics this season. Ceremony will occur following the February 28th game at Target Center. Celtics retired Garnett's jersey in 2022. He had a falling out with the former Timberwolves owner Glenn Taylor before the club under new ownership made amends. Mikayla Timpson scored a career-high 20 points, including Indiana's first three field goals in overtime. The Fever beat the Atlanta Dream 95-91 to protect their hold on fourth place in the WNBA standings. The top four teams have home court advantage in the first round of the playoffs. Caitlin Clark scored 26 points and had 9 assists. Olivia Miles had 23 points and 8 assists. Deficia Collier added 19 points. The WNBA leading Minnesota Lynx beat the Las Vegas Aces 92-87 on Saturday night in Vegas. Natasha Howard added 13 points and 11 rebounds for Minnesota as they improved to 29-7. Reigning NASCAR Cup Series champion Kyle Larson took advantage of a more than four-hour rain delay to win his fourth Knoxville Nationals title in 6 years. Larson finished sixth in a Cup Series race at Richmond on Saturday night, and with the help of his Hendrix Motorsports team, caught a flight back to Iowa and made it to the track for the championship feature, which started in the early morning hours of Sunday.
1: It just means a lot to me that they love dirt racing as much as I do, and they support it. Everybody at Hendrick Motorsports to allow me to do this while they're paying me a lot of money to do that for a living and try to produce results for them and win championships is pretty amazing.
0: Larson says the experience of doing the Indy 500 and the Coca-Cola 600 double helped him handle that situation.
1: The experience of doing the double probably helped from that, you know, just trying to stay calm and not let the noise. I felt like it would be just chaotic when I got here, just like that was. So I think living through those experiences, you help me stay a little bit more focused this time around.
0: It's reigning NASCAR Cup Series champ and the winner of the Knoxville Nationals, Kyle Larson. The Midday Report comes up today at 12:06 here on KGLO. But for now, that's a close on the KGLO morning program here on your hometown news station, AM 1300 KGLO, Mason City, streaming live online as well at KGLOAM.com. 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

0: Sunshine expected today with daytime highs approaching 79. West winds 5 to 10 miles per hour. 63 tonight, slight chance of thunderstorms. Storms likely tomorrow, daytime high approaching 77, partly cloudy skies. A blend of clouds and sun Wednesday with daytime highs approaching 75. 77, slight chance of rain showers Thursday. That's the weatherology forecast for AM 1300 KGLO. Currently, it's 66.
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0: 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Like, nah, dude, we're all just gonna. It never
1: you
0: worked.
1: Get the milk next time. That's it. Never works out. 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
0: Yeah.
1: Who's then resentful of the rest of the roommates.
0: Or I'll buy the electric bill, you buy all the groceries, and then this dude's not buying great groceries.
1: But if you're wondering out there, what do you do if you're about to get married? 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It doesn't take a long time. It just takes you letting go of this illusion of control that I'm still going to be my own person. You are, and also, you are one. Together.

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6: 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I served for 11 years in the United States Army. While I was on a combat patrol in Baqaba, Iraq, a rocket-propelled grenade took my arm off at the shoulder. When I came home, I felt alone. My family was around me, but I couldn't talk to them about what I'd seen and what I'd done. I remember just thinking, man, the way I am right now, I don't want to live. 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They don't have to be severely wounded to be with the Wounded Warrior Project. 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My name is Norby, and yes, I do suffer from post-traumatic stress disorder, but I'm okay.
5: Don't suffer in silence. 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
7: Our scripture of the day, Luke 16:10. Whoever can be trusted with very little can also be trusted with much, and whoever is dishonest with very little will also be dishonest with much. Will Ferrell said, "Before you marry a person, you should first make them use a computer with slow internet to see who they really are." Ain't that the truth? John is in Fayetteville, Arkansas. What's going on, John?
8: I am 3 months behind on my mortgage, and I don't know what to do, and I was just calling to get some advice.
9: Oh, man, what happened?
8: Well, I'm in construction, and work slowed down, and I fell behind, and then being able to get caught back up seems like it's impossible.
7: What's your mortgage payment?
8: $2,200 a month.
7: Wow.
9: So are you 66 in the hole right now with this next month looming?
8: Yes.
7: Is it just you?
8: As far as income, yes. My wife stays home with we have four kids, and our youngest is autistic, so she stays home and homeschools him.
7: Oh, my goodness.
9: So as construction has slowed down, it's going to sound like we're picking on you, and I'm not meaning that in any way, okay?
8: That's fine.
9: As construction has slowed down, have you taken two or three or four jobs? Like, because this whole
8: yeah.
9: house sits on your shoulders.
8: Yeah. I've looked for like other stuff, but around here is like where I live is not, the job market seems like it's not very good.
7: Is that in construction specifically?
8: Yeah, in construction in general, yes.
9: No, I'm talking about you realize you wake up and you don't have a job that day, and so you're driving Uber, you're delivering Amazon, you're over at Walmart throwing boxes. Like
7: I'm working in a warehouse overnight.
9: That's what I mean.
8: Oh, no, I haven't even looked at any of that.
9: Here's what I'm saying, because you don't need more construction jobs. Underneath that, you need one thing, money. Period. From anywhere, right?
8: Yes.
9: And so we're going to take every possible job we can. We're going to have to tell our wife and our four kids, I'm going to have to be MIA for a few weeks for a few months. I got to go get us right sized up because the whole house you're about to lose your house, man. And I'm saying that again. I know you know that, but I just want to say it out loud. Like, this is scary business now.
8: Yeah.
7: Have you talked to the lender?
8: Me and my wife.
7: Or have they called you?
8: We've talked to them, and they had us fill out some paperwork for assistance, and that was a month ago, and when we called them, they said that, well, we're on a waiting list. We're number 1,005 on the waiting list. They would get to us.
9: Okay.
7: As far as assistance? But I'm saying, are they about to foreclose on your house?
8: No, we haven't got anything as far as...

0: Yes, no, absolutely.
1: It's, we probably just gave you more of a kick in the pants, but no more schemes, no more. It is time for one thing, one thing only, and that is to go get to work on top of work and on top of work. And you're going to be so tired, you can't even see straight. And you got four kids. I know you know fatigue at a level that most people don't. You're about to be triple that tired. But your family's going to have a roof.
0: Yeah.
1: You and your wife are going to have cars, and you're going to be able to sleep at night finally. Okay?
0: Okay.
1: Game on.
2: And you will get current on that mortgage, current on that car payment. You're going to get through this because you're a guy who has the work ethic. You've just been kicked. And so it's time to get back up and start fighting, man, because you got a lot of people relying on you, a lot of people that love you, and you're worth this.
1: And George, I want to reiterate something you said. Often, when I talk to folks in this very situation, there's a fear to call the mortgage company. There's a fear to call the car loan folks. Often having that phone call and telling them, I know I'm working on a plan, is what they want to hear. It's the absence of any sort of information other than we're not getting paid. They're going to start their automated processes, right? So get on the phone and be very proactive. If find yourself behind, like John is, and get on the horn and let people know, yes, I know I'm behind, and I'm going to be working on it.
2: That puts this Hour of the Ramsey Show in the books. Remember, there's ultimately only one way to financial peace, and that's to walk daily with the Prince of Peace, Christ Jesus.
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5: From ABC News, I'm Brian Clark. It was 2 months ago today that President Trump and Iran's president signed a memorandum of understanding to end the war. But that was supposed to begin the process. And ABC's Karen Travers of the White House says it has not resulted in a long-term agreement.
6: This 60-day window was meant to be the period where the two countries were going to get at that nuclear issue. They never even got to that stage. The memo of understanding fell apart. The president declared it dead. And they are still haggling over control and reopening the critical waterway of the Strait of Hormuz.
5: On Sunday, the president said the U.S. would scale down its participation in joint military exercises with South Korea, citing his very good relationship with North Korea's Kim Jong-un. The Supreme Court rebuffed the president's effort to throw out a jury penalty in a writer's claim that the president sexually assaulted her in the 1990s.
7: This is where the $5 million judgment against President Trump in the case brought against him by writer E. Jean Carroll comes to an end. The money has already been paid, but the president will get no further appeals as the justices declined to rehear the case they'd already denied to hear once. The president's petition in the first E. Jean Carroll suit, however, the one worth $83 million, alleging defamation, is still pending. In that appeal, Trump is alleging he is immune from prosecution from the comments he made about Carroll because they were made in an official capacity. And as president, he cannot be held liable for them. Sherry Preston, ABC News.
5: Worries about the economy today may be sapping Americans' ability to save for tomorrow, says ABC's Jim Ryan.
8: Even the term retirement has taken on new meaning, with nearly half of workers saying they'll probably have to keep doing something to earn money in their golden years. Why? The Ipsos poll found that 64% of non-retirees are more focused on their current situation than on setting aside money for a future without work.

0: the policy.
1: Bright sunshine expected today with daytime highs approaching 79. West winds 5 to 10 miles per hour. 63 tonight, slight chance of thunderstorms. Storms likely tomorrow, daytime highs reaching 77, partly cloudy skies. A blend of clouds and sun Wednesday, with daytime highs approaching 75. 77, slight chance of rain showers Thursday. That's the weatherology forecast for AM 1300 KGLO. Currently 72.
2: 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Bailey Ober will throw it. 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

education where you're back in the classroom. Now you got a wide portfolio. But some of this, like George, you just nailed it. No one is going to put you in charge of a thing unless you've done that thing for a while. They shouldn't, at least. And so you can out-degree your experience, and you're just going to have to ride that out. But, bro, you're in a way better position than you think you are.

0: 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But here's the good news. Chapter's services are completely free to you. 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Just dial #250 and say Medicare. That's #250 and say Medicare.
1: There are...
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13: When you're stuck in a cycle with money, you know, two steps forward, one step back, it can feel like you're losing your mind. But you're not alone, and trust me, you're not crazy. 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Man, we were so stuck. 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
12: Greta is in Pittsburgh up next. Greta, welcome to the show.
14: Hi. Wow. Excited to talk to you guys. Thank you.
12: You made it. Thanks for calling. What's
14: glad to talk to you. It feels weird. I'm glad it's you guys and not Dave. I'm a little scared of him. So.
15: We are too.
14: Lots of respect.
15: No, Dave's great, man.

0: Hi, this is Clint Thomas, your State Farm agent in Mason City. For almost 10 years now, we've been sharing a message about the effects of texting while driving. We often wonder if what we're doing is really making a difference. So we asked for some feedback, and here are some of the actual stories we received. Bridget from Clear Lake wrote, "My husband was hit by a driver that was on her phone. I have no idea what was so important to her that she wasn't paying attention to the road. I don't know what I would have done if he hadn't survived the accident. They have changed laws to try to control distracted driving, but I really don't think it's making a difference. 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I applaud your efforts for trying to spread this positive message." Do you have a story? Would you be willing to share it with us? If so, contact us at clintthomas.org and share your story with us.
1: 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Share it with Clint Thomas, State Farm, Mason City.
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4: Ashley is in Dallas, Texas, up next. What's going on, Ashley? How can we help?
5: Hi. So I am kind of in a bit of a pickle. I'm trying to figure out what to do about my car. I, amongst other things. But essentially, I'm a little bit of background. I'm a single parent. I have a toddler, and I also have a disability. So I've been kind of struggling to figure out what to do for work for quite a while, even before baby. But I'm just now trying to figure out some type of job situation and get back to work. However, I've been using my car for work before baby and now. And so I'm on the fence on whether I can keep this car. It's a very nice car. And it's paid for. I just don't know if I can keep it, you know, because
4: it's what's making you want to get rid of it? Just because it's too nice? Or do you have other financial problems that this can solve? Because you're not going to free up a car payment. So you're going to, you know, what's it worth if you sold it?
5: I would say I think private party value is about $8,000.
4: Okay. So you get $8,000, now you got to go buy another car, right?
5: Right.
4: And you're going to have to find a car at least as good as that. Is it a reliable car? No issues?
5: I think it's a reliable car. I just had to replace the alternator a month ago, so that's kind of what brought this up. That was a pretty big expense. I'm not making very much money. I don't have any savings.
4: How much
5: anymore.
4: Are you making, and from where?
5: So I'm making about, I want to say net $1,000 per month.
4: Is that part-time work?
5: Yes, okay. Part-time.
4: So you're not on disability as far as income goes?
5: No, unfortunately, I tried to do that a long time ago and was denied for disability.
4: What's the nature of the disability?
5: I have MS. It's a lot of different things, vision issues, mobility issues, fatigue, spasms. I could go on. It's a, kind of a lot.
4: Yeah. Do you have health insurance?
5: No, I don't have that either. So I'm trying to figure out what's the next best move. The car is good, but it also has 257,000 miles.
4: Wow. So what kind of car is this?
5: It's a 2015 Lexus RX 350.
4: Okay. So you definitely need income. We know that. Do you have any other debt?
5: I think I have about $2,000 in debt. Luckily, I got debt free. I mean, I was debt free right before I had my baby. But now I've probably accumulated about $2,000, and that's about it.
4: Okay. And there's no child support or anything coming in? You're just on your own?
5: Child support is about $650 a month.
4: On top of your $1,000?
5: Yes.
4: Okay, so currently we're trying to get by on $1,650. How much are your monthly bills adding up to?
5: Oh, goodness. Honestly, I want to say about $2,200.
4: How are you funding the gap?
5: Negative. I was doing it through, like, a some stocks that I was

0: at your other part-time job right now, because you're running out of runway, and I'm worried about you, and I'm worried about that baby.
1: Yeah, at the root here, there's an income problem, and beneath that, there's the physical health. So if we can get our health in order and managed, now we can fight and go work 40 hours a week and get our income up, and then we can get to a better place and upgrade the car. But right now, selling the car does pretty much nothing for you other than maybe turn into a different repair on a different car. And so I don't want to trade one problem for another right now. Let's focus on your health and your income first. Thanks for the call.
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2: Bright sunshine expected today with daytime highs approaching 79. West winds 5 to 10 miles per hour. 63 tonight. Slight chance of thunderstorms. Storms likely tomorrow. Daytime highs approaching 77. Partly cloudy skies. A blend of clouds and sun Wednesday, with daytime highs approaching 75. 77, slight chance of rain showers Thursday. That's the weatherology forecast for AM 1300 KGLO. Currently, it's 73.
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3: 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I'm your host, Jesse Allen. Coming up on the show today, we'll talk weather with DTN meteorologist John Baranek in just a moment. After the bottom of the hour, we'll talk with U.S. Senator for the state of Iowa, Chuck Grassley, will be with us for a conversation, and we'll have a look at a few news notes coming up later on in the show. But let's get started right away. Joining us now, senior market analyst at Bar Chart, Darren Newsom is with us here on the show. Darren, hope you had a nice weekend coming into the markets here this week. I know there's going to be more news and weather headlines at play, but a fairly quiet start in the grain sector, it appears, on Monday's trade, Darren.
6: Yeah, it was interesting as you were going through your intro when you said a new show. You know, everything new is old again, to kind of paraphrase the old saying. It's a new show. It's a new week. It's all this, but it's the same old stuff. Yeah, there's a little bit of added fun. I'll use that word this week. But, you know, the first thing we saw was headlines, really just what we've talked about for weeks, if not months. And, you know, more problems in the Middle East, more problems in the Black Sea region, all these same things, and kind of kicking what John is going to have to say, you know, for whatever reason, kind of it puts the weather in the background, which probably shouldn't be the case because these are weather derivatives. But, you know, as we look at the markets this morning, that certainly seems to be the case yet again on a Monday morning.
3: Well, I know you highlighted this as well, and I'll just mention it and we'll get it out of the way. The Midwest Crop Tour is going on this week, and I know there'll be plenty of disdain for that on ag social media and more and this and that. It's a boots on the ground look, but I equate it to this, and we're just in the middle of it, Darren. It's yield fight season. We're going to have all these crop tours and all these satellite tours and this and that that's going to try to tell us what's out there in the fields. And it's just another piece that gets thrown at the algorithms in these markets, Darren.
6: That's a good way of putting it today. These days, it is just another piece of information that gets thrown at the algorithms. How much the algorithms pay attention to it is up for debate. Really the folks who are interested in this, I mean, this is a way to think about it. The folks who are most interested in this are the same ones that wait each Monday afternoon for the Kardashians of the grain reports to come out. NASA's weekly crop progress and condition reports. I mean, they're absolutely pointless, useless, and absolutely no reason for them to be. But the same people who get excited about them are the same ones who watch each and every post regarding, you know, waiting to see what a field of corn looks like in Illinois or Indiana or wherever the tour might be, and just don't want to look at what the market's been telling them, because sometimes it isn't bullish what the market has to say. And nobody wants to hear that. Nobody wants to try to understand.

0: looking at geopolitics at play, this continued fighting with Russia, Ukraine, I think a lot of folks, I'll say it this way, it's an issue for this market that maybe from a shipping standpoint's not being talked about enough right now, but also it's been dragging on for so long that maybe the markets, by and large, commodities as a whole, have become desensitized to it, even with the escalation, Darren.
1: Yeah, I think that's the key. The markets have become desensitized. You know, we've talked about for decades. You know, these markets need something new, and this has been going on for 4.5 years. Again, everything new is old again, and so the new headlines of Russia bombing in retaliation for increased drone aerial attacks from Ukraine. You know, it is an escalation, but. You know, if we look at the overall markets, it doesn't really change the supply and demand situation all that much, particularly for U.S. wheat. You know, for 4.5 years, we've been hearing, oh, this is going to, you know, increase the demand for U.S. wheat. It just simply hasn't, at least not to this point. So again, to me, it's more a case of weather. We're going to need to see a weather problem. But there are shipping issues. There are, we could see a disruption in global supply and demand. It just doesn't necessarily mean the world's going to come knocking on the door of the U.S. for wheat supplies.
0: Darren Newsome, senior market analyst at Bar Chart, with us here today. What about the latest with fund positioning, commitment of traders report, some of those future spreads? Any notes there across the grain sector this week?
1: Yeah, what was interesting to me when the commitments traders came out on Friday was, you know, sometimes these markets, these reports, these updates feel quite outdated. And that was the case, because naturally last week we also saw on Wednesday, and these reports go from Tuesday to Tuesday. And on a Wednesday we had the WASD out. And so everything, at least as far as fund money, the flow of fund money seemed to change Wednesday, Thursday, Friday. So, I mean, the commitments of traders were largely irrelevant, except we did see, you know, some decreases in net longs in a lot of the grain markets and in some of the cattle markets. But they were replaced by headlines, you know, so we did see the flow of money coming into the grains late in the week, still coming out of livestock due again to all the hype surrounding the Tyson Foods headlines, which really, again, did not change supply and demand. And, you know, looking at future spreads, what stood out to me is that there was, at least there appeared to be, some commercial support, particularly in the deferred wheat contracts, as we headed into the weekend.
0: You mentioned the Tyson news, and let's talk about that a little bit in relation to this cattle complex. Cattle getting a little bounce to start the week on Monday, and yeah, you know, you're right. I mean, it doesn't really change the supply-demand fundamentals. It is unfortunate news for those communities affected. I can't underscore that enough. But, you know, moving things around, reallocating, you know, supply chains and more. And I've said this a couple of times in the last few days. It's all about the bottom line. It's all about the Benjamins for a company like Tyson here. And now it's where does the industry, the market go moving forward, Darren?
1: Yeah, you're absolutely right, Jesse. I mean, this is a business decision. And I mean, if we look at it, so they're closing some plants down. I think there's a plant in Illinois, possibly one in can't remember where all they're
0: Utah,
1: closing.
0: Utah, and then possibly selling one in Washington State.
1: Correct, so, correct. Yep. Thank you. But look to where that business, they're just going to increase the number of, increase the hours in the production at some plants, say in Amarillo and in Holcomb, Kansas, and in Dakota City, Nebraska. They're going to increase production where the cattle actually are, and supplies of cattle remain tight. So it makes sense. You go to where the cattle are. And that's really what this decision looks like. As you said, it's a business decision. And supposedly, you know, the U.S. is still based on where you're supposed to make decisions based on business, based on the bottom line. But again, it got met with heavy selling because for some reason it was billed as, you know, we're not going to be killing any cattle. It's going to be a backup of all these, of all this head of cattle. None of that is true, but the markets dropped. And then they've bounced back a little bit here to start the week.
0: Darren, always appreciate the insight. I know a lot of moving parts in this market trade, once again this week. And, with that, we're up against the clock. We'll let you go. We will see where things stand as we get into next week. Darren Newsome, senior market analyst at Bar Chart, as always, thanks for joining us on the show.
1: Thanks, Jesse.
0: 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Coming up next, we'll talk weather.

0: Weather. DTN meteorologist John Baranek is on deck. He'll be with us on the way next here on AOM.
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0: 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Well, let's talk weather. And I think the case of the haves versus the have-nots is continuing to build here as we work through the middle part of August. We saw some heavy rain, some severe weather here in recent days, while others remain hot and dry and humid. Let's talk about it. Joining us now, DTN meteorologist John Baranek. John, hope you had a good weekend. You and I were chatting off air. I know I've been sweating and things have been humid in the Mid-South. And I know for a lot of folks in the southern part of the U.S., it's been hot and dry. But up to the north throughout the Corn Belt, it sounded like we had some impressive flooding and some severe weather here the last few days.
11: Yeah, it was a very stagnant pattern across the country for, you know, the last week up until today. We are going to produce some changes here this week, and we'll talk about them. But, I mean, we had, you know, a very active weather pattern really through a good portion of the Corn Belt last week. It just unfortunately didn't spread out very much. So we had a lot of, you know, very concentrated in some areas. While that was great for some areas like South Dakota, Nebraska, Western Kansas, much of Iowa, It was a little too much, unfortunately, for some folks in eastern Iowa through central Illinois and Indiana and then into western Ohio. A lot of

0: those areas, saw 5+ inches of rain in several events that moved through. And there were a few areas there, especially in Illinois and into Indiana, where, we had more than 10 inches of rain. So that's not what we wanted to see, obviously. I mean, we could have used the rain there. I mean, the crop was looking pretty decent. We'll see how the farm tour kind of has to deal with all the soaked fields there in Indiana. But, it's really disappointing, Jesse, when you get some good rain when you need it, when the crop is filling. And then, unfortunately, all of a sudden, things, flood out on you and you get too much of what you needed. So, we had that. We had some severe weather. We had a derecho move from eastern Iowa through northern Illinois into northern Indiana earlier in the week. We had the flooding. There were other bits and pieces of flooding and severe weather, across the central Corn Belt there last week. So, yeah, I mean, It's not what we exactly wanted to see. It was an active Corn Belt weather pattern, but it was just too concentrated. We wanted to see that a little bit farther north. I mean, areas like me up in the eastern Dakotas or Michigan, we didn't see a whole lot of rain at all. And then you mentioned it down south, across Kansas, Missouri, into the lower Ohio Valley there, very hot along with very dry. So, we'll be looking forward to some shakeups here this week a little bit, but yeah, it wasn't kind of the week we were hoping for last week.
1: Well, and you mentioned those areas, kind of the mid-tier of the country and farther to the south, into the southeast and the Delta and Texas, Oklahoma, et cetera. I mean, the heat and the dryness, building drought, I have to think. I mean, before we talk about pattern changes, I know that's a growing concern for some areas that haven't had meaningful rainfall in quite a while here, John.
0: Yeah, sure is. I mean, especially when you look at Oklahoma into Texas and then over to the Mississippi Valley there, that kind of, south central U.S. Region has not had a whole lot of appreciable rain in the last couple of months. And we're starting to see, drought starting to creep up on the drought monitor a bit, but that's always a lagging indicator. So even if we don't get a whole lot of movement this week, I mean, it's kind of flash drought conditions are spreading across these areas. I mean, you can't go 100 degree temperatures with no rain for a couple of weeks and not have some major implications and problems out of that. So, yeah, it's very unfortunate. I mean, I do have a colleague out there in Norman, Oklahoma. And he's like, John, send me some cold air. He's been dealing with a week of hundreds and doesn't really look like that's going to alleviate for him for any period of time. So, yeah, we've got building drought conditions in the south central U.S. right now, and it's not looking good in the near future, though, either.
1: We're talking with DTN meteorologist John Baranek. Okay, let's talk about some pattern changes for this week ahead. What are going to be some of the key features that folks are going to be seeing this week?
0: Well, it's still going to be active, but at least things are going to be moving here this week. So, I mean, we had a front basically draped from Kansas to the Ohio River last week, and it didn't move, which is why we had all the flooding issues and continued problems. This week, that front is starting to move its way southward, which is good news. So maybe some areas around you, Jesse, there in Tennessee, get a couple of showers out of this here today or maybe tomorrow. We're even seeing some rain in Oklahoma, so that's good news. That will be sinking south over the next 2 days, getting some isolated showers through, not a lot. So it's not anything that's really going to be busting this drought or the heat too much. And even temperatures won't be decreasing too much. But we do have another front that's up near the Canadian border, and that one will be sweeping across the country here this week. The good news for that is that it should spread more. It's going to be slow, and that means more showers spreading through more areas. So even areas up by me from the eastern Dakotas, Michigan, that were fairly dry last week, stand a pretty good chance for a day or maybe two of rain. We unfortunately will pass that through the middle of the Corn Belt here midweek. But by the end of the week, we get that back down into the south and southeast again. So getting some more showers down that way, possibly not a ton of heavy rain, but at least something. And then, bringing temperatures down, maybe 5, maybe 10 degrees. So instead of being up near 100 degrees, we might be in the upper 80s or lower 90s. So a little bit of a break from the heat, not a whole lot, but at least a little bit of something there to give some folks some relief.
1: What about as we look at South America, for instance? Let's touch on that real quick, because that's going to start to become a weather

0: story globally here once again as we near our harvest season. It's kind of that time where the two converge and we start to talk a little bit more about South America again, John.
1: Yeah, I mean, they're about a month away from some significant planting. So we've got a little bit of time to go yet. But it's a good idea to keep in mind that that's going to be fast approaching here before you know it. And we're going to have to pay some very close attention to that because El Nino has some major implications for South American weather. How it's setting up right now is that, Central Brazil had a really poor end of their wet season. Obviously, they're in their dry season right now, so they haven't had hardly any rain over the last several months. So they're going to need a really good start to that wet season that usually comes at the end of September. We'll see if that's on time or not. We're a little too far out to kind of make that designation right now, but that is something we're going to have to watch. Southern Brazil has been a little bit different. It's been very wet the last month, so they're building soil moisture ahead of planting. Their winter wheat crop is doing pretty decently. Temperatures have been all right, so things are kind of heading in a positive direction for southern Brazil. Argentina's been kind of eh. I mean, we've had plenty of fronts moving through, but not a whole lot of rainfall for some of those primary croplands. So they're starting to dry out a little bit. Now, they've got a little bit longer to go until they start planting. They'll do that kind of the end of September. Looking at it right now, it's not in a great situation. And it's been really cold there, too. So it might take a little extra time to warm soils up come their spring, in another month or two. So we're going to have to keep our eyes on it. It's not sitting up in a perfect spot right now. The best spot right now is southern Brazil. But as we move into their primary growing time, El Nino has significant benefits, really, for Argentina and southern Brazil. We usually see increased fronts moving through, a lot more activity, less heat, and overall better rainfall. Sometimes that could be a little too good, and they end up with flooding, so we'll have to watch that. But for central Brazil, that's, I think, the biggest issue with an El Nino coming up for them. Doesn't really affect the starter or end time of their wet season too much, but what it does is it usually leads to some more prolonged periods of dryness. So the scattered showers that are usually pretty frequent are a little less frequent coming up. So we'd be looking at, possibility of some longer dry stretches, some extra heat in there, and that could affect both their soybean and corn crops. So that's kind of the preview, I guess, to South America. But we're still a little bit of ways away, but yeah, it's going to come before you know it, Jesse. And, that'll be the next big crop on the horizon.
0: Well, no doubt a lot of things for us to keep our eyes on as we move forward. And I know, folks can stay up to date with the latest weather details for their area and more online, dtnpf.com. With that, we are up against the clock. DTN meteorologist John Baranek, always good to talk with you, my friend. Thanks for joining us again this week. Appreciate it.
1: Yeah, and thanks for having me on again, Jesse.
0: You bet. DTN meteorologist John Baranek. 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All right, coming up next here on Agriculture of America. What's the status of the Senate Farm Bill as the committee recessed until September? Will we get this voted out of committee? And then where does it go from there? We're going to talk about that and more with Iowa Senator Chuck Grassley. He'll join us next on Agriculture of America.
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1: 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I'm John Perkins with a Brownfield Market Update. 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Soybeans and corn are up as a major crop tour gets underway. September beans are 19 and a half higher at 11.97 and a quarter. November's up 20 at 12.12 and a half. September corn's up 5 at 4.64. December's 5 and 3 quarters higher at 4.89. Live and feeder cattle have turned lower, with feeders leading the way down in this higher move in corn. October lives 42 lower at 218.45. December's down 17 at 218.20. September feeders are 225 lower at 332.30. And hogs continue to look oversold. October's up 7 at 81.82. December lean is 25 higher at 72.72. John Perkins, Brownfield.
2: Five women.
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0: continue here on Agriculture of America, presented by Nutrient Ag Solutions. Joining us right now for a conversation, Iowa Senator Chuck Grassley. And Senator, great to talk with you again, sir. I saw on your social media you spent some time at the Iowa State Fair over the weekend. How are things at the great Iowa State Fair, sir?
1: Well, it's a greater fair now than when I started going annually since 1974. So I've seen a lot of change. At one time, the roofs of some of the buildings were leaking. And then the Blue Ribbon Foundation got put together, raised funds. The state legislature put more into it. And it's a beautiful state fair, a lot of new buildings, and every old building is in ideal repair. But when I go to the state fair, I try to do four or five things on a regular basis, and that's what I did. I see the butter cow. I hand out hard-boiled eggs for 10 minutes. To give attention to the Iowa being the number one egg producing state in the nation. Then I go see the biggest bull, the biggest boar, the biggest ram, and do a few radio broadcasts as I did. As you know, agriculture is big at the state fair, so I imagine I did about three or four interviews on ag radio.
0: Well, I know it's always a busy time, a lot of things going on. I know for you, too, getting a chance to talk with your constituents, Iowa's farmers and ranchers and their families. And, Senator, I'm sure you probably fielded some questions on the farm bill. Let's talk about this. I know the Senate Ag Committee, the markup in here just at the beginning of the month, weren't able to get that voted out of committee, but recessing the committee until September. And it sounds like a hang up here over the payment error rates for the SNAP program is really what seems to be holding things up. I mean, talk about where things stand with this farm bill process in the Senate.
1: Well, you're absolutely right that the bipartisan agreement could not be reached because Democrats want us to undo some of the reforms that we made in the food stamp program that would save billions of dollars and keep people that are above the poverty levels and not entitled to food stamps from wasting the taxpayers' money by giving food stamps to people that don't qualify. But the real reason the bill didn't get out of committee is because McConnell, who's been in the hospital, first with a fall and then with pneumonia, he wasn't there, and that was the deciding vote on getting a bill voted out of committee. Now, we expect him to be back at the Senate in September, and then he will be there to vote the bill out of committee. Either we're going to vote a bill out on a partisan basis, or the Democrats are going to have to give in to get a bipartisan vote. And let me say that we've already tried to compromise with the Democrats on the issue. They were asking for a two-year delay in moving forward on the reforms that we put in the food stamp program. And we offered a one-year delay, and they even turned down that one-year delay. So let's hope we can get a bipartisan agreement. This is the first time since 1992 that I've been on the Ag Committee, and I imagine in that period of time, six or seven five-year farm programs were voted out, and this is the first time that we have not had a bipartisan vote to get the bill out of committee.
0: With that in mind, I'm curious your thoughts on this. It is an election year. It's a midterm election year. Do you believe that election year politics are possibly playing a more outsized role in this markup process right now, Senator?
1: Sure. I would imagine that the Democrats are

0: I'm going to surmise here a little bit, and some of it is some conversations I've had with other senators. But let's say that most of what's in the House bill that has already passed the House, and most everything except food stamps that is in the everything else in the Senate bill is pretty much like the House bill. I would guess that if I were chairman of the committee, and I'm not chairman of the committee, but I would be sitting down now in the month that Congress is not in session between with the leadership of the House committee and leadership of the Senate committee to work out the differences so that it would be what we call pre-conference, so there would not be many differences, if any, between the House and Senate, and then we could pass a bill without the time being wasted on a conference committee meetings, and then in return, get this bill passed before the election.
1: We're talking with Iowa Senator Chuck Grassley, USMCA negotiations, and I know you and I have talked in the past about the importance of this agreement between these North American countries, the U.S., Canada, and Mexico. There is reportedly tariffs set to go in effect on Canada here middle of the week. It looks like Canadian negotiators have been in D.C. talking with U.S. negotiators. What's the latest you're hearing on this conversation over USMCA, where things stand here this week?
0: I don't think the president's serious about 50% tariffs on stuff from Canada. I think it's a club that he's using to force Canada to agree with some of the things that they haven't done in the last 6 months to agree to USMCA requirements. And I'll just use one example, but they're not living up to their promise to take more dairy products from the United States, duty-free, and I think he wants to force those changes, and I agree that those changes should be made.
1: Well, I think on top of that, you know, the concern about trade with Canada, for instance, but I think to an issue you mentioned earlier, the high cost of inputs. Now, fertilizer hasn't been mentioned in the potential 50% tariffs, but I know that's got to be a concern in the back of the minds of many in agriculture because of, you know, how much, say, potash we get from Canada, for instance, and things of that nature. And so I think we see some of these tariffs out here, and it speaks to the broader conversation. To your point, folks in rural America right now are upset at many, many things going on, a lot of high prices for things, et cetera, et cetera.
0: Well, the president loves the American farmer, and he's smart enough not to put 50% tariffs on potash, and he's not going to do that.
1: I do want to ask you one other thing as well, and I know that this also affects folks in agriculture, this beneficial ownership requirement getting nixed, this FinCEN news, the Corporate Transparency Act, that's the what I was looking for. Your reaction to that news here, I believe, last week?
0: I'm not so sure that we understood when we passed that legislation how complicated it was going to be for LLCs, and I think it ought to be modified. Yet it's pretty important to know who benefits from LLCs for the reason that if there's money laundering, we ought to be able to track it down.
1: I know a lot of farm and ranch families felt some of that burden, so hopefully we can see some tweaks to this, and to your point, be able to watch for any of that money laundering or things of that nature. Senator, we are out of time. We're up against the clock. As always, great to talk with you, sir. We'll wish you a wonderful rest of the week, and we'll look forward to talking again soon.
0: Thank you very much. Goodbye.
1: Iowa Senator Chuck Grassley with us here today.

0: 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All right, coming up next, we're going to take a look at Ag News headlines, a little more on U.S.-Canada negotiations. We'll get to that next here on AOA.
1: You've been diagnosed with COPD, but breathing seems to be getting harder. Everyday activities, walking to the mailbox, going up the stairs, talking on the phone, take more effort than they used to. You're short of breath more often. Flare-ups are happening more frequently. And slowly, life starts to feel smaller. Is this you? If your COPD symptoms are getting worse, there may be options that can help you breathe easier and get back to doing more of what matters to you.
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9: 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Well, Canada's Trade Minister Dominic LeBlanc and his American counterpart Jameson Greer are aiming to present options for a potential trade deal early this week. And the hope is that such a joint proposal could be presented to President Trump at least the day before the latest tariff deadline on Wednesday. Last week, Canada's chief negotiator Janice Charette told U.S. negotiators that if the 50% tariffs on Canadian goods go into effect on Wednesday, it would be difficult for the Canadian team to continue normal discussions. A report was published this past week by the Canadian American Business Council. The report

0: spelled out the economic fallout that would happen if the trade relationship between the U.S. and Canada was allowed to fall apart. Beth Burke is the CEO of the Canadian-American Business Council.
1: 1.4 million American jobs and 2.5 million Canadian jobs depend on the bilateral relationship. This report also found that without the renewal of USMCA, there is a lot at stake. There's $1 trillion at stake for the U.S. economy if this agreement doesn't hold.
0: And the boycott of American alcohol on retail shelves controlled at the provincial level in Canada has become a flashpoint in negotiations. All regions of Canada, except for Alberta and Saskatchewan, removed U.S. alcoholic beverages from their shelves last year and have been adamant that the boycott will remain in place while U.S. tariffs threaten Canadian trade security. Erin O'Toole, former federal Canadian conservative leader, is a member of the Prime Minister's Advisory Council on American Relations. O'Toole thinks that if the provinces see loosening of existing U.S. tariffs in some key sectors, they might be inclined to put American wine and spirits back on their retail shelves.
2: There will need to be serious movement by the Americans on a few items, namely steel and aluminum, perhaps on softwood lumber as well. I think the provinces will see if we can make some progress, it will be worth them pausing or stepping back from their beverage alcohol bans.
0: Another member of the Prime Minister's Advisory Council on American Relations is Jean Charest, a former Quebec Premier and Deputy Prime Minister when he was in federal politics. Charest says that while Canadian negotiators are under increasing pressure to make some headway before the August 19th tariff deadline, he thinks pressure is also mounting on the U.S. negotiating team. A recent Angus Reid poll showed nearly 70% of Americans have a favorable opinion of Canada and want to have a good relationship with their Canadian neighbors. Charest pointed out that the U.S. cost of living is rising due to tariff impacts and the U.S. midterm elections are coming up fast.
3: Overall, we continue to have the best relationship of all countries, and there are things working for us. There are midterm elections coming up, tariffs increasing the cost of living. There are good reasons on the American side to come to a conclusion with Canada and send a positive signal to their own consumers that they're making progress.
0: Once again, we're going to keep watching these negotiations, and we'll see if the tariffs do, in fact, go into effect on Wednesday or not. You can also hear a conversation I had about this situation with Ben Johnston, the COO of financial firm Capitus. You can watch that full conversation from this past weekend's episode of Agriculture of America. Just go to our YouTube channel, or you can find it at agricultureofamerica.com. Well, the USDA Risk Management Agency is bringing back an option for insured producers to purchase an additional 5% of prevented planting coverage. The option begins with crops associated with the August 31st filing deadline for the 2027 and succeeding crop years. RMA Administrator Pat Swanson says the decision follows producer feedback.
4: So we had a lot of feedback after November 30th last year when the Prevent Plant 5 buy-up was removed from the policies. And so we listened to the feedback, and I was very happy to be able to announce that we are bringing that additional buy-up option back to our farmers and giving them that opportunity to buy up that additional 5%.
0: Swanson says the additional coverage is especially important when weather prevents a producer from getting a crop in the ground after investments have already been made.
4: As farmers, and I'm a farmer from Iowa, so I can speak to the farmers in Iowa, when we have a flooding event that takes, you know, creates a problem that we're unable to plant our crops during the spring, you know, I know that it's, you know, very concerning for the farmers and wanting them to be able to have this option to just give them a little more, this is only 5% additional coverage. So it's not like we're giving them a lot more money, but just a little bit more to help with the expenses they've already had. You know, prevented planting is about helping them recover from the costs that they already have incurred by not being able to plant, you know, having already put some inputs in or paid for inputs. So this just gives them some of that, helps them recover from some of that.
0: But the additional coverage comes with a cost, so producers will have to weigh the risk on their own farms before deciding whether to buy it. Swanson says that's a decision she's familiar with, both as a farmer and a former crop insurance agent.
4: And I was an agent for 20-some years, so I know when I worked with my farmers and talking through these options with them, you know, one of the things they consider is how much of a risk am I in for not being able to plant? And, you know, it's about their

0: farm and the risk they're willing to take and able to take on their own farm. And so that's one of the things with crop insurance as farmers are making those decisions. And one of the things that I always like to point out is that the farmer also is paying in this program as well. So this is a program, the farmer has skin in the game as well. So they're weighing their risk on their farm and what the opportunity for a prevented planting claim might be for them. So a lot of the farmers that I worked with over the last 20 years, you know, they put that option on once and then they just kept it there for just every year. So that way it was there when they needed it.
1: And the Risk Management Agency says approved insurance providers will notify affected policyholders about the changes, and producers can also visit the RMA website for more information. Administrator Swanson says producers should talk with their crop insurance agent to determine whether the additional 5% of prevented planting coverage makes sense for their operation. Well, that is a look at Ag News headlines. 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Coming up on tomorrow's AOA, we'll hear from North Dakota Senator John Hoeven. What's the latest on the farm bill as we are in August recess? We'll also talk with Jackie Facka from CoBank and look at markets with Garrett Toy from Ag Trader Talk. Thanks for joining us for AOA. I'm Jesse Allen. Have a great day. We'll talk to you tomorrow.
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8: From ABC News, I'm Chuck Sievertson. The hearings taking place related to Nick Reiner, accused of stabbing his parents, Rob and Michelle Reiner, to death last December. ABC's Trevor Ault.
9: He has pleaded not guilty. He's been appointed a public defender, but he wants access to more than $500,000 of that trust fund that he says he's owed because he wants to use that money for his legal defense. But a financial steward for the trust fund argues there is a piece of California law known as the Slayer Statute that prevents a person from receiving trust fund money from a person they intentionally and feloniously killed.
8: The Supreme Court has refused for a final time to review its denial of a President Trump appeal. It upholds the $5 million judgment that Trump ended up paying E. Jean Carroll after being found liable for sexual abuse and defamation. ABC's Sherry Preston.
10: The president's petition in the first E. Jean Carroll suit, however, the one worth $83 million, alleging defamation, is still pending. In that appeal, Trump is alleging he is immune from

0: prosecution from the comments he made about Carroll because they were made in an official capacity. And as president, he cannot be held liable for them.
1: Opening statements underway in Las Vegas for the murder trial of the man accused of killing hip-hop star Tupac Shakur 30 years ago. Dwayne Kefi D. Davis, used to be a gang leader, is charged. In Las Vegas, ABC's Alex Stone.
2: This is a moment that many people thought, many of Tupac Shakur's fans thought, would never get to this point. I was just talking to a man who showed up here among the fans who have shown up of Shakur, and he said he just wants to know what justice is in this case, and he wants to see what the evidence they've got against Davis is.
1: The deal that President Trump signed at Versailles in June set a 60-day deadline for ending the war with Iran and reaching an accord on its nuke program. The deadline was today. The stalemate continues. Iran says it has reached a deal with Oman over a plan for ships to transit the Strait of Hormuz. You're listening to ABC News.
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1: Heavy rain and potential flooding will linger in portions of the Ohio Valley and Southeast, says ABC News forecaster Samara Theodore.
6: Johnson City, Knoxville, Tennessee, just outside of Millard, headed into Winston-Salem and Charlotte as we get to the overnight hours. Damaging flood and damaging winds and flash flooding are going to be a real issue.
1: In Hawaii, there is a lot to clean up after Lala, first a hurricane, then a tropical storm, dumping 3 feet of rain in parts of the Big Island, washing away about 100 homes, about 250,000 power outages. A judge in Texas being asked to decide who'll make medical decisions for a baby born with heart issues, his surrogate birth mother or his biological parents.
7: Under the contract McKenna West signed, the California couple paying her would have the option to terminate the pregnancy if medical complications arose. But when the fetus was diagnosed with a serious heart condition, West flew to anti-abortion Texas and gave birth. So it's a fight between McKenna West and the baby's biological parents.
8: And of course, you now have the states getting involved as well.
7: ABC News legal contributor James Sample.
8: This is a jurisdictional morass with a child in the middle of it.
7: A Dallas court will take arguments next week. Jim Ryan, ABC News.
1: Just being with a dog in a positive environment can help teenagers struggling with social anxiety, say researchers at Tufts University, who studied more than 500 kids between 13 and 17 struggling with high levels of stress and anxiety and found coping skills improved. Chuck Sievertson, ABC News.
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11: 76 degrees under a sunny sky. Good afternoon. Here's a look at local news on today's edition of the Midday Report here in your hometown news station, AM 1300 KGLO. KGLO weather is sunny with a high 79 today, with winds out of the west at 5 to 10. 40% chance of scattered storms tonight, otherwise partly cloudy, a low of 63. Tomorrow, good chance of thunderstorms, otherwise partly cloudy, a high of 77. Looking ahead, the forecast, Wednesday and Thursday, partly cloudy skies. Might see a slight chance for a scattered shower on Thursday with a high today right around 76. Cloudy, slight chance for a scattered shower with a high 79. Mostly sunny on Saturday and Sunday with a high today right around 76. We'll recap the weather shortly before 12:30 here on KGLO. In the news this noon hour, a Joyce man charged with continuous sexual abuse of a child has pleaded not guilty. A couple of complaints filed by the Worth County Sheriff's Office say they

0: took a report on September 18th of last year regarding multiple acts of abuse involving a juvenile victim between the ages of 10 and 12. 41-year-old Stefan Hidalgo was charged with 5 counts of secondary sexual abuse and 2 counts of continuous sexual abuse of a child, all Class B felonies, each punishable by up to 25 years in prison. 2 counts of incest, a Class D felony, 4 counts of indecent contact with a child, and 1 count of lascivious acts conduct with a minor, all aggravated misdemeanors. Hidalgo filed a written plea of not guilty to all the charges late last week. His trial is scheduled to start on October 14th in Worth County District Court. The Clear Lake City Council tonight will consider putting out a request for proposals after being approved for additional funding from the state of Iowa with Destination Iowa funds. The Iowa Economic Development Authority recently notified Destination Iowa recipients that additional funds were available in the closing out of the program, as the funds connected to the American Rescue Plan Act had to be used by the end of this calendar year. City Administrator Steve Deers says the city had only a few days to apply for the additional funds to help with the Surf District project.
1: Some funds came back on availability, so the state has reached out to all the communities that not only were awarded Destination Iowa, but had applied for Destination Iowa. And we had 5 days, including 2 weekend days in there, to put together a plan and a program, which, you know, for city government, for any government like that, it's very difficult to do because we've got planning. We've got, you know, a lot of times you have to bid things out if they meet a certain bid threshold. So what we did was we focused on projects that were part of the Destination Iowa grant, but it was something we kind of added on after that.
0: Council tonight will review the plaza portion of the project.
1: We also have the plaza area that's going to be on the lake side of the Oaks Hotel. Plan that out for stamped concrete and do the guitar design. Part of our discussion of having the dueling guitars project, which is the plaza area guitar pavement area that you see from the air. And then you've got the 30-foot tall Stratocaster guitar that the Surf group is doing. And so that's our dueling guitars. So that project they've been fundraising for, we've been working on. This Destination Iowa will fund up to 40% for the project, and so it's a great opportunity, and we're making the most of it.
0: Final quotes will need to be obtained on the work, and the council will look to approve a quote at their next council meeting on September 8th. The council meets at 5:30 tonight at City Hall. National Democratic Party leaders have set the dates for the early voting contest as the party picks a presidential nominee, and the Iowa Democratic Party's caucuses are not on that list. Iowa Democratic Party Chair Rita Hart says National Democrats did not learn from the mistake of kicking the caucuses out of their leadoff role in 2024.
2: We need a Midwest and a truly rural state to be among the first 4 states if we hope to build sustainable and lasting Democratic majorities that enact real and meaningful change.
0: The party's new 2028 calendar flips South Carolina's presidential primary into the leadoff spot, followed by Nevada, then New Hampshire. In 2024, New Hampshire officials ignored the shuffled calendar that National Democrats came up with and still held their presidential primary first, which was required by New Hampshire's Constitution. The party's plan to have Georgia host an early Democratic presidential primary never happened either. Hart says all the chaos for Democrats is likely again in 2028. Meanwhile, the Iowa Republicans will hold the first of the nation caucuses in 2028.
2: They will spend hundreds of millions of dollars to promote their candidates, and they will bring tons of national media attention along.
0: Rob Sand, the Iowa Democratic Party's candidate for governor, and Josh Turek, the party's U.S. Senate nominee, have both said Iowa Democrats should follow Iowa law and hold their caucuses first, too. Some Iowa Democrats have said hosting the caucuses diverted attention from local races, and their party should concede first in the nation to other states. The Democratic National Committee has voted to add New Mexico and Virginia to its list of early 2028 presidential primaries and picked Michigan rather than Iowa or Illinois to hold the primary on February 22nd. The Republican National Committee Chair Joe Gruter says the Iowa Republican Party's caucuses will again be first in the nation, and Gruter says that is a big contrast with Democrats.
3: The Democrats have already crossed Iowa off the list. You will not be first in the road to the presidency if you're a Democrat. As a matter of fact, you're not even first in the Midwest. Michigan's now in front of Iowa. I made your Republican Party of Iowa chairman, Jeff Kaufman, chairman of the primary process and the primary calendar on the Republican side.
0: Republicans in Iowa held their first presidential caucuses in 1980. The Iowa Democratic Party's caucuses have been the kickoff event in presidential campaigns since 1976. But National Democrats made South Carolina the leadoff state in 2024. Grutter says Republicans believe Iowa was the right state to begin the GOP 2024 campaign. It's where the next GOP candidates for president will be tested.
3: We think

0: that Iowa represents Middle America. We believe that your issues are important, and we will continue to put you guys front and center in the next cycle.
1: Reuters, who says the GOP has a deep bench of potential candidates in 2028, suggests President Trump will have a big influence on the outcome of the next presidential election. Reuters was in Iowa this past week to campaign with Iowa Republicans around the ballot in this year's election. He was at the Iowa State Fair on Thursday. Well, the two candidates vying to be Iowa's next governor are among the more than 2,000 to 25,000 people who passed through the gates of the Iowa State Fair in the first couple of days. Republican candidate for Governor Zach Lane spoke at the Des Moines Register's political soapbox on Friday evening under steady rain, telling a crowd of supporters the system is rigged against the little guys in favor of the big guys.
2: Washington, D.C. has been a captured place for a very long time, and the people of Iowa, the farmers, the community members, the people who live here are the ones left holding the bag. But we can fight back in the state of Iowa.
1: Lane listed the promises he made during the GOP primary, which he says will address the hollowing out of Iowa.
2: Enough of this partisan bull that's been going on for a long time. Both sides are implicated in many of these issues, and we need somebody who's going to fight the special interests, the corporate giants, and the lobbyists. I'm here to do exactly that for you. Thank you very much for coming.
1: Rob Sand, the Democratic candidate for governor, took the same stage on Saturday. He told a crowd of his supporters that many of the problems Iowa faces are due to Republicans having control of state government for the past decade.
3: I'm not here to tell you that the answer is to give the other party 10 years of one-party control. If you think that that's the answer, then I think that you should visit California and New York. They are not utopia, because when too few people have too much power for too long, bad things happen.
1: Sand says the imbalance in Iowa politics has led to a corruption crisis in state government.
3: This is a simple concept, crop rotation, and that works for politicians the same way it does for corn and beans, ladies and gentlemen. Time to rotate the crops in the Capitol building.
1: The general election is in 78 days. KGLO News Time is 12:13. 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
4: Well, tough series with Philadelphia. Twins swept for the fifth time. But today, well, today at Target Field, Twins trying to kick off a new series and hopefully find a better result. They're hosting the first-place Atlanta Braves at Target Field. We'll be on the air at 6. 6:40, first pitch. Bailey Ober will throw it. Join me, Chris Atterbury, alongside Dan Glatton, right here on your home for Twins baseball. 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
1: Sunny in 76 as the Midday Report continues here in your hometown news station, AM 1300 KGLO. U.S. Senate candidate Josh Turek says his fellow Democrats on the Senate Ag Committee should have advanced the farm bill rather than vote against it.
5: You know, are there some flaws in the bill? Yes, absolutely. I think one of the flaws is it benefits far too much the southern farmers, not necessarily the Iowa farmers, with corn and soybeans. But I don't think that we should let perfection stand in the way of progress. We're already 3 years overdue. Our Iowa farmers are hurting, and so I would be in favor of voting that, moving that along.
1: Democrats of the Senate said they blocked the bill in committee because it would cut federal food assistance. Turek says getting a farm bill authorized after 3 years of delay should be the priority.
5: I think that we needed to pass a farm bill. Again, I learning from my time in the Iowa legislature, you're never going to get 100% exactly what you want. I think we worked together in a bipartisan manner, and I think that it would have been some level of progress for our farmers. We're way overdue, 3 years overdue. Our farmers need the help now.
1: Turek has been elected to 2 terms in the Iowa House. He faces Republican Congresswoman Ashley Hinson in the 2026 race for one of Iowa's U.S. Senate seats. The next phase of the State Highway 122 project between South Monroe and South Pierce Avenues near Mercy of Wonder Earth Iowa Medical Center is starting today. There will be a partial closure to the highway's intersection at South Pierce. Pierce Avenue traffic will not be able to cross the highway, so the contractor can reconstruct the south half of the intersection. Westbound traffic on the highway will be able to turn north onto Pierce Avenue, and southbound traffic on Pierce will be able to turn west onto the highway. Eastbound and westbound traffic on the highway will continue to be able to travel through the intersection. Eastbound traffic will follow a marked detour route to reach the hospital campus. Meanwhile, there will be road construction on East State Street at the Pennsylvania Avenue intersection starting today and lasting about 2 weeks. City of Mason City Engineering Department says eastbound and westbound traffic along East State will be impacted. The road is expected to remain open as much as feasible. There will be appropriate traffic control to direct the flow of vehicles. Construction work is necessary for street, utility, and sidewalk improvements to the area.

0: Well, the latest U.S. drought monitor shows drought conditions have improved overall in Iowa, but dry soil continues to persist in the western part of the state. State climatologist Justin Glisson says drought conditions are still able to pop up quickly in Iowa due to lingering effects from the multi-year drought that lasted from 2020 to 2024.
1: There are stations across the state, many stations across the state, that missed out on at least 1 year's worth of rainfall. So when you think about agricultural drought, not so much because we've had regular rainfall through the growing season, but when we start to talk about hydrological or ecological drought, that's where we look at those longer-term precipitation deficits having impacts on water availability in some parts of western Iowa.
0: Around 36% of the state has abnormally dry conditions. It's an improvement from more than 44% a week ago. 24% of the state had moderate droughts, all of which is in western Iowa. With a pocket of severe drought in parts of Bodona, Woodbury, Sac, Crawford, Carroll, and Calhoun counties. Glisson says the counties that have not had as much rainfall are now seeing more soil moisture demand.
1: Particularly as we warm up in summertime, with vegetative demand increasing from corn and beans, that's where we start to extract soil moisture. So you wrap in these warm temperatures, these windier conditions that we've seen, that's where you start to see drier conditions prevail, and that's where we see these drought conditions expanding.
0: Just 27% of the state had any abnormally dry conditions 3 months ago, and 1 year ago, there were not any. In North Central Iowa, most of Winnebago, Hancock, and Northwestern Wright counties are in an area of D1 moderate droughts, while most of the rest of the area is listed as normal. State Treasurer Robbie Smith announced a change Friday for the Great Iowa Treasure Hunt that he says will make it easier to return small amounts of money.
2: Using secure information provided by the Department of Revenue, our office can verify ownership for certain qualifying properties. When we can confidently match the property to its rightful owner, we'll send a letter letting them know a payment is on the way.
0: Smith calls it the Money Match Program. It says you don't have to do anything.
2: A few weeks later, they'll receive a State of Iowa warrant, which is essentially a check in the mail. It's simpler process with no paperwork required on a person's behalf.
0: The Great Iowa Treasure Hunt gets in all kinds of unclaimed property, like baseball cards or memorabilia from abandoned bank boxes. Smith says they won't be sending those things out, though.
2: That not every property will qualify for Money Match. Some claims will continue through our traditional claims process, so I'm still encouraging every Iowan to visit greatiowatreasurehunt.gov to search their name.
0: Smith says there's plenty of money that they can send out.
2: We have a lot of accounts out there that might have $25, $200, $500, and we can get this money sent back to them and make it easy in the process.
0: Smith says they have more than $600 million waiting to be reunited with Iowans. Smith made the announcement of the Money Match Program at the Treasurer's booth in the Varied Industries building at the State Fair. Says you can stop by there during the fair to search and see if you have any unclaimed money or property. That's a look at local news on today's edition of the Midday Report here on KGLO. Sports is next.
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0: look at KGLO Sports as we're at 12:20. Well, the Minnesota Twins wrapped up their three-games over four-day series with the Philadelphia Phillies. Of course, Thursday's game at the Field of Dreams in Dyersville. Day off Friday, and then Saturday, Sunday at Target Field. Took a big lead to start the game yesterday, but things didn't turn out the way they wanted. Here's Chris Atterbury.
1: Well, the Twins got off to a rousing start on a gorgeous Sunday afternoon in front of a big crowd at Target Field. A grand slam in the first inning from Brooks Lee. Second career grand slam, career-high 18th home run of the season. It was 4-0, then it was 5-0 when Cody Clemens went deep for the 21st time in the third. But after a two-out single from Trevor Larnach in the fourth, the Twins just quit hitting. They didn't get another base hit until there was one out in the ninth, and by that time, it was a very different game. Dean Kramer cruised through five scoreless, but in the sixth, a leadoff walk, a single, a walk. The bases were loaded for Louis Arraez, who drove in the first Phillies run on a ground out, and then Alec Bohm, who had a monster series, clobbered a three-run homer to left. Suddenly, it was a 5-4 ball game. A.J. Minter kept it 5-4 with a scoreless seventh, but in the eighth, Andrew Morris, he gave up a one-out single to Bryce Harper. Louis Arraez, ground rule double off the glove of Austin Martin, who was injured on the play in left field. And then after Bohm again with a blooper tied the game, well, an intentional walk to load the bases, a pop-up for the second out, and then it was Brian De La Cruz with the winner. The 1-1 pitch swung on and cued towards first, and it's fair. Pass to Ivan Lewis into the right field corner. One run scores. Bohm will score. Seven unanswered for the Phillies, and they lead it 7-5. Heartbreak City here at Target Field. Twins made Joan Duran work. He threw nearly 30 pitches. He walked Vic Caratini. Kalen Culpepper singled in a nine-pitch at bat, but he struck out Keyshaw. He struck out Jeffers, and he also struck out Byron Buxton to end the ballgame. And the Phillies beat the Twins and sweep the Twins 7-5, the final on your home for Twins baseball.
0: Well, what's that mean for the Twins when we look at the playoff chase? Well, when you look at the wild card, for that final spot in the wild card race, Baltimore holds it down right now with a 61-63 record. Texas is a half game behind Baltimore. Toronto and Detroit are a game back. Minnesota and Cleveland are a game and a half back. Seattle's 2.5 back. When you look at the American League Central standings, the White Sox lead with a 65-58 record. Detroit's 5.5 back. Minnesota and Cleveland are 6 back. And the Twins now host the Atlanta Braves for 3. The Braves leading the Phillies in the National League East by 7.5 games. And it's the third best record in baseball, third or fourth best record in all of baseball right now. So the Twins and the Braves tonight and tomorrow night, 6 o'clock pregame, 6:40 first pitch Wednesday. Noon pregame, 12:40 first pitch, all here on KGLO. Twins are off Thursday, and then they head out to the West Coast. So they'll take on San Diego for 3, then they head to the Athletics for Monday, Tuesday, and Wednesday next week. Well, Tommy John, the pitching great known for the surgery that bears his name, has died at the age of 83, died at his home in Bradenton, Florida on Saturday night. He had a remarkable 26-year career, but the procedure, that groundbreaking elbow surgery procedure, now known as Tommy John surgery, has saved the careers of many baseball stars since that initial procedure on him. John also served as a Minnesota Twins television broadcaster in the mid-1990s. Iowa football coach Kirk Ferentz calls the quarterback situation clearly cloudy after Saturday's scrimmage. Jeremy Heklinski shined in the Kids' Day scrimmage. He finished last season as the Hawks' backup and is competing against Hank Brown for the starting job.
2: It's been fun. I mean, competition is healthy and it's needed, and we have a good time out there. There's no animosity between us, and I think the whole quarterback room just cheers on each other.
0: Heklinski brings a big playability to the offense.
2: I like to throw it around a lot, and Coach Lester kind of works the offense around who's in at quarterback, and I think I bring a kind of explosive pass game to Iowa.
0: Heklinski says they have not been told what will determine who wins the job.
2: We don't talk about it at all, really. We're splitting reps, we're going through camp, and we're practicing. We're just focused on the next day, and then the next day, and the next day. So we're just taking it one day at a time.
0: Brown says they have not been told when a decision will be made.
3: At the end of the day, I'm going to take it day by day and just continue to improve my craft and work on what I need to work on, what the coaches are telling me based on the film that we're getting each day from practice. So I love the competition. Competition just makes you better in all areas and facets of life, whether it's on the field, off the field. I'm learning a lot through it, so I'm thankful for it.

0: And says he has been working on creating more big plays.
1: The way this offense is built, you know, it has the ability to do a bunch of different things, right? And so we have the ability to have those explosive plays and push the ball downfield. And so when we get our chances, we're going to take them. We're going to be aggressive. You know, Coach Lester loves when we're aggressive, but at the same time, we don't need to force things. And when we do have our checkdowns and they're there, we're going to take them as well.
0: Glad to media day on Friday. Iowa offensive coordinator Tim Lester says he's not ruled out using both quarterbacks in the season opener against Northern Illinois.
2: I think early on, if we were ever to do that, it would be scripted. They would know exactly when they're going in and not be afraid, because you got to play loose, you know. So, but I don't know. We haven't even talked about that yet. We're letting it play out, and then we're going to have to make those decisions.
0: Lester, as you mentioned, if they decide to use both, the rotation would be scripted out.
2: If we did, we would have it played out. It would be layered, like, this is what we're doing, because nothing worse than a quarterback that's playing looking over his shoulder, you know. And then whoever goes out there and plays. It's like when you have a group of backs, right? If you're ever going to try that, you know, they play, and whoever has the hot hand plays down the stretch.
0: Lester says if they decide to use both, once again, the rotation will be scripted. That's Iowa offensive coordinator Tim Lester. Kyler Murray led a drive that ended in a field goal in his first game action since being named Minnesota's starting quarterback. York's Jackson Dart threw for a touchdown after passing a concussion test, and the Vikings beat the Giants 13-10 in each team's preseason opener. Murray completed two of his three passes for 10 yards, while backup J.J. McCarthy was 4-7 for 34 yards. In John Harbaugh's first time on the sideline as a Giants coach, Dart was sacked twice at six dropbacks and a TD pass to Malachi Fields. Minnesota lost Jamal Adams to a potentially serious injury. McCalla Timpson scored a career-high 20 points, including Indiana's first three field goals in the overtime. The Fever beat the Atlanta Dream 95-91 to protect their hold on fourth place in the WNBA standings. The top four teams have home court advantage in the first round of the playoffs. Caitlin Clark scored 26 and had 9 assists. Olivia Miles had 23 points and 8 assists. Nafisa Collier added 19 points. The WNBA leading Minnesota Lynx beat the Las Vegas Aces 92-87 on Saturday night. And reigning NASCAR Cup Series champ Kyle Larson took advantage of a more than four-hour rain delay to win his fourth Knoxville Nationals title in 6 years. Larson finished sixth in a Cup Series race at Richmond Saturday night, then with the help of his Hendrix Motorsports team, caught a flight back to Iowa and made it to the track for the championship feature, which started in the early morning hours of Sunday.
3: It just means a lot to me that they love dirt racing as much as I do, and they support it. Everybody at Hendrick Motorsports to allow me to do this while they're paying me a lot of money to do that for a living and try to produce results for them and win championships is pretty amazing.
0: Larson says the experience of doing the Indianapolis 500 and the Coca-Cola 600 double helped him handle the situation.
3: The experience of doing the double probably helped from that, you know, just trying to stay calm and not let the noise. I felt like it would be just chaotic when I got here, just like that was. So I think living through those experiences, you helped me stay a little bit more focused this time around.
0: Knoxville Nationals champ Kyle Larson. Twins at Atlanta tonight, 6 o'clock pregame, 6:40 the first pitch here on KGLO. Let's check a midday sports, back with weather to wrap up the midday report after this.
4: 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So correction, there is one sure thing in baseball. You always leave with a W on Kids Day. Because this is Target Field, there's no place like here. Twins.com/tickets.

0: There are no sure things in baseball, except at Target Field, where every Sunday is Kids Day. Half-price meals, games in Bullseye's backyard, free ice cream, face painting, popcorn munching, kids watching their heroes run the bases, and then after the game, they get to run them too. So correction, there is one sure thing in baseball. You always leave with a W on Kids Day. Because this is Target Field, there's no place like here. 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
1: So 29 as we take a look at weather here on KGLO. The rest of the afternoon, mostly sunny with a high near 80. West winds at 5 to 10. 40% chance of scattered storms tonight, otherwise partly cloudy, a low of 63. Southwest winds at 5 to 10. For tomorrow, scattered storms likely, otherwise partly cloudy, a high 77. Winds out of the west at 5 to 10. Tuesday night, slight chance for a scattered storm early, otherwise partly cloudy, a low of 58. Wednesday, partly cloudy with a high 75. Wednesday night, partly cloudy, a low of 55. Thursday, slight chance for a shower, otherwise partly cloudy with a high 77. Thursday night, partly cloudy with a slight chance for a scattered shower, a low of 58. Friday, slight chance for a scattered shower, otherwise mostly cloudy with a high of 79. Friday night, 20% chance of a scattered storm, otherwise mostly clear with a low of 59. Saturday, mostly sunny with a high 77. Saturday night, mostly clear, a low of 57. Sunday, partly cloudy with a high of 75. Sunny skies across the area this hour. Temperatures range from 73 in Hampton, 75 in Charles City and Clarion and Webster City, 76 in Esterville and Iowa Falls, at 77 in Fort Dodge and Algoda. In Mason City, west wind at 7, relative humidity at 51%, barometric pressure on the fall at 30.12 inches. Sunny skies, and we're at 76 degrees at this hour. 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

0: we do that, but we never really enforce the sanctions. So there is the ability here, if Treasury really puts its mind to it, to force the Iranian economy to the point that the Iranians have to blink.
1: Dozens of House Democrats demanding answers from the Trump administration about critical mineral agreements amid reports that the Trump family and members of his cabinet could profit from those deals. A hearing is taking place related to Nick Reiner, accused of stabbing his parents, Rob and Michelle Reiner, to death last December. Reiner is seeking access to his trust fund to pay his legal bills. Opening statements in Las Vegas in the Tupac Shakur murder trial are going on. The hip-hop star was killed 30 years ago. This is ABC News.
2: 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For more weather more often, keep it locked on AM 1300 KGLO, your hometown weather station.
3: Weekly crop condition updates tonight expected to remain unchanged at best and likely decline. I'm Mark Oppold, your bottom line report to start this week. 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Corn, soybean, and spring wheat conditions already the lowest of the growing season so far and barely above 5-year average for mid-August. So even a 1% decline in any of those can be impactful, as we have seen. Hot, mostly dry weather persists along the I-80 corridor, save some rain possibilities in the eastern belt. Regardless, we see the December corn running into heavy resistance above 477, 478, while November soybeans will need to have additional stress to exceed $12. Wheat, in fact, could be the leader. Reduced ratings here and 50-year production lows in Europe. And, of course, slow shipments out of the Black Sea area. This is the Bottom Line Report. The team at Helena will be at the Farm Progress Show in Boone next month. See the latest Helena herbicides in action at the Agronomy Zone, booth 1359 and 1360. That's our bottom line to start the week. I'm Mark Oppold, wishing you a profitable day, a profitable week ahead.
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0: 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The New Bohemia and Czech Village area of Cedar Rapids held its first 3rd Street Block Party last Saturday, part of a concentrated focus on the area, according to Jordan Berggren, board member of the New Bohemia Czech Village group.
1: We're a relatively young organization now. You know, there's also been other efforts such as the district, which is still going, and it's very much in that same kind of vein of trying to make more things happen down here, get more people within the businesses locally. Nick Jelinek, who is the owner-operator of Parlor City, which is a great little pub and eatery right down here on the corner in New Bohemia, he's our president, and it all kind of came from him and Ann Poe, who's on city council, but also has a long history with the area. There's just so much energy that's coming together with all of us trying to make something happen. And in my case, you know, I'm in video production, you know, so all of my clients are on either coast. So a lot of my time is stuck behind a computer in an office. And it's been very nice for this type of outlet to get together with a bunch of other people that want to see fun stuff going on around here and kind of sharing that with other people, not just here in Cedar Rapids, but from across the region.
0: 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For information on this week's annual Pineapple Gala fundraiser, go to campcourageous.org. I'm Jeff Stein for the Iowa Business Report.
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3: More on the Tyson plant closure. I'm Erin Anderson with Agribusiness News on Brownfield. Have you made the switch to Pioneer Brand Z-Series soybeans? With yield potential unlike anything you've ever seen, Z-Series sets new industry standards. Plant the one you trust to lead, Pioneer. The cattle industry continues to digest the news that Tyson has shuttered additional beef processing plants. Brownfield's Megan Grebner has the story.
4: Illinois Beef Association Executive Vice President Josh St. Peter says the abrupt closure of Tyson's Joslin, Illinois facility is problematic.
5: When they closed facilities in Nebraska, they were given a couple months' notice. When they closed facilities in Texas, they were given a couple months' notice so the market could absorb that news and so that farmers had an opportunity to work with other processors and packers in the supply chain to find a place to move those finished animals.
4: In our latest weekly livestock market update, ag economist Charlie Martinez said this could result in decreased competition for cattle.
6: That could equate to lower demand and lower pricing. We got to remember pricing is a function of supply and demand, right? So if we have lower demand, how much, you know, what happens on the supply side, that will impact what we ultimately see in those pricing.
4: I'm Megan Grebner for Brownfield.
3: The U.S. Trade Representative says expanding export opportunities for U.S. agriculture remains a top priority for the Trump administration. Brownfield's Brent Barnett filed this report.
7: Ambassador Jamison Greer says previous trade policies focused too heavily on imports.
8: Including from adversaries like China, President Trump is focused on reversing that. So for the past year and a half, we've been really busy using tariffs where we need to, negotiating deals where we can.
7: He tells Brownfield tariffs are here to stay.
8: This is how it's going to be, regardless of party, because everyone realizes a lot of these supply chains we need to have here, and tariffs is a way to protect those supply chains.
7: Greer says the nation's trade policy is more active today than at any time since the end of World War II. I'm Brent Barnett, Brownfield.
3: An economist points to a rainy week at the Iowa State Fair for his bright outlook when harvest gets underway next month. Brownfield's Mark Dorenkamp has more.
9: Christopher Pudens with Iowa Farm Bureau says rain is forecast the final 6 days of the state fair.
10: Iowa is going to have a good corn crop.
9: He tells Brownfield a farmer in western Iowa recently told him there's much less disease pressure compared to last year.
10: Last bout of rain that they got, and then now this rain is forecasted this week. He thinks that his beans are pretty well made and that corn could be a record.
9: USDA's August yield estimate for Iowa paid corn

0: broad spectrum control, which helps manage multiple foliar diseases at the same time.
1: It's kept that disease at bay from the ear leaf and above, which is really important for our corn crop. We need that during that tassel time into our reproductive stages to maximize our grain fill opportunities. Modasho and other fungicides have really proved beneficial for farmers this year, and I think that it's protected those yields from those diseases.
0: To learn more, visit your FMC retailer or adastrio.ag.fmc.
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the annual murder mystery at the historic Park Inn Hotel. 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

0: I'm Helena McNamee, and it's time for your Connoisseur Media Ag Update. An Iowa pumpkin grower and his daughter won the Iowa State Fair's Big Pumpkin Competition with their entry of an impressive 1,387-pound gourd. The father-daughter duo, Pete and Alba Caspers, who grow their large pumpkins on their farm outside of Dubuque, Iowa, have joined me to talk about what it was like to grow the winning big pumpkin for the second year in a row. So, Pete, what made you get into growing big pumpkins?
1: When I was just actually her age, 14 years old, I was given a spare pumpkin from a pretty big grower from Olin, Iowa, and I put it in the ground and was able to take one to 393 pounds and entered at our local weigh-off, and that was enough to get me hooked.
0: So you were hooked from the very beginning.
1: I was.
0: And Alba, what made you want to carry on this tradition?
2: It's just so interesting to grow these. It's just like all the things you do to get a pumpkin so big, it just takes a lot of work and it's a lot of science between that. It's just like you gotta do it. It's fun.
0: And you guys are quite the dynamic duo. You both are the reason why this pumpkin was able to get where it is. So tell me a little bit about your process and how you guys work together to get your winning pumpkin.
1: I was starting to seed inside back in March, and she was kind of a decision on which one we were going to grow. She names them all, so she's got her favorites, of course. And this one wasn't her favorite, but she liked it. So we went with this one because its mom went heavy last year. It was out of a 1,971-pounder that we grew, which is Iowa's number four, but it went way heavy. That's why we wanted to try it, because we were hoping for a way heavy pumpkin here. It didn't go heavy, but from the seed start in the basement, going outside, there's a lot of vine burying. Between every leaf node, we got to put a scoop of dirt, and we put some microbiology in there to help the rooting system go. That was her biggest job this year, was to do that. And then pollination. You do most of pollinating.
2: Yeah.
1: But once we got the fruit started, it's like protected from the weather, protected from the bugs, keep the pumpkin happy. Vine tension, they will actually kill themselves. They will grow so fast. If you don't check the vine tension, they will rip their stem right off.
0: And Alba, you are the one in charge of choosing the male buds for pollination. How do you determine which one is the best?
1: Wasn't no choice this year, was it?
2: Yeah. He most of the time chooses the male he wants me to pick off because he's like, I want this weight to go with this weight so we can possibly get this weight. So I will go in the morning and clip it off and go pollinate. He showed me how to pollinate when I was like six.
1: Yeah, she's been pollinating most of my fruit since she was 6 years old. I go to work, I check the camera, I watch her on camera pollinating the pumpkins.
0: This isn't your only big pumpkin that you guys have. You guys have others that you're growing right now. So tell me a little bit about what made this one the one that you were wanting to come here.
1: Well, for the fair, a mature pumpkin's about 100 to 120 days old. And we had to start early because in the past, the first time we won this, the pumpkin was 61 days old, which it means it's not getting its full potential. It still had another 40 days to grow. That year we brought a 1,281-pounder the first time we won it, and it was only 60 days old. That was a 1,500-pound pumpkin we probably picked early. Here, this one's 95 days old, so it's right there, but we can't control the May and June weather. It's seen some cooler days than it should have at peak growing times.
0: And as we're sitting here talking right next to the big pumpkin, we hear a lot of people walking by saying, how does it get this big without splitting? So how does it get this big without splitting?
1: Genetics and moisture control. I'm always constantly watching the moisture percentage on a actual app. But if you let your soil get too dry and then you get like 5 inches of rain in one shot and it's hot out, that pumpkin will suck all that water in and grow too fast and split. But a lot of the times it's shade. This one started growing around its blossom and kind of caging it.

0: seeds, the ones where the blossom's there, and then it's nice, smooth, and flat all the way around it, those are the ones I don't like. And last year in one of my videos, I said, picking time bomb, it's good now, and then the following week, yep, she split. She's getting dropped from a crane.
1: And Alba, you also have started working on growing large watermelon. How different is the process from a pumpkin?
2: It's very different. You don't have to do vine burying, at least not the way we do it. But it's just like, there's a bunch of plants scattered over here. I can't keep track of it, so it's just, we just call it open pollination.
0: You did too many plants this year. Learning process.
2: Yeah. It's kind of like a giant pumpkin. You take a flower off the other and pollinate the other. But it was just so hard, and you have to open up the door for the bees to do it, so.
0: Yeah, we finally gave up on the hand pollinating. She got one pollinated, but then we had to open up the doors and let the bees in.
1: Would you say there's one produce that you favor growing over the other?
2: Pumpkins. I like pumpkins. I've liked them all the time.
0: We've tried giant tomatoes in the past. We've tried long gourds in the past. They get neglected. As soon as the pumpkins take off and you can see them grow, it's like you just shoo the tomatoes away. They might get out of control. You go by and pick a few off once a week. But it's the pumpkins. The pumpkins get full attention.
1: And do you guys have any goals in the future that you would like to achieve when it comes to growing big pumpkins or any other produce?
0: For Iowa, I just want to keep raising the bar. I got it raised really high right now, and there's not another grower in the state of Iowa that's come close. But I want to keep raising the bar to stay competitive with the rest of the world.
1: And what about you, Alba? Is there anything in the future that you want to reach goal-wise?
2: Same as him, maybe break a few more records.
1: And I have to ask it, do you think that you will ever want to try to go up against your dad?
2: I don't want to. I feel like I could never go against him. I would never reach him.
0: It's a lot of work, ain't it?
2: Yeah.
1: And before we go, is there anything else that you would like our listeners to know about when it comes to growing these big pumpkins, the experience, or what you would like from the future?
0: With growing these giants, if anybody's interested, there's a lot of websites and stuff. Do the research, do the soil test, find a mentor. Me, my first 10, 12 seasons, you might as well throw that out the window. I didn't start asking questions, and as soon as I started asking questions, I got better.
1: Again, that was father-daughter duo, Pete and Alba Caspers, the winners of this year's Big Pumpkin Competition at the Iowa State Fair. And with this Connoisseur Media Ag Update, I'm Helena McNamee.

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